The Tabernacle Choir and Orchestra on the Sounds of Sunday, He Shall Feed His Flock. And we open the hour with Debbie West Coon singing There Are Angels About You. Next, James F. Wright sings No Empty Chairs from Senator Orrin Hatch and Janice Capperi. And we thank you once again for tuning in. The Apostle Paul taught, Let the word of Christ dwell in you richly in all wisdom, teaching and admonishing one another. Colossians chapter 3. One of our greatest expressions of love and serving God is found in teaching. It was the Savior's primary activity during His ministry. Teaching, or admonishing one another, is what we all must do to assist God in saving souls. This hour, Glenn Rawson shares a related story here on the Sounds of Sunday.

0: 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Before that, Tammy Semester Robinson sang My Nest from Janice Caperi and Lynn Perry Christofferson, and Nathan Madsen performed Nearer My God to Thee. This is Carl Watkins thanking you for listening. 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Next, Jennifer Joy Wilson sings Grateful, followed by Glenn Rawson on The Sounds of Sunday.
1: This is a moment to reflect on the closeness of the Savior, as Elder Aaron T. Hall teaches that Jesus Christ knows us all personally.
2: That short phrase, "I glory in my Jesus," beautifully captures Nephi's loving relationship with the Son of God, the Messiah, the Redeemer. In the books of 1st and 2nd Nephi, there are over 60 different names for Jesus Christ. Each name reveals something of his majesty, character, and his mission as the Savior of the world. Yet, in this expression of love, Nephi refers to him in a familiar and endearing way: "My Jesus." To Nephi, Jesus Christ was not someone distant or merely known by name. No. To Nephi, the name of Jesus was his salvation. And as Nephi experienced trials and the joy of deliverance, the name of Jesus Christ became even more personal to him. Nephi came to know that there was none other way nor name given under heaven whereby men can be saved in the kingdom of God. The name of Jesus Christ was Nephi's redemption, and he gloried in it. Reflecting on his afflictions, temptations, and weakness, Nephi shares why he glories in Jesus Christ. He writes, "My God hath been my support. He hath led me through mine afflictions. He hath preserved me. He hath filled me with his love." We then read Nephi's firm declaration, "Lord, I have trusted in thee, and I will trust in thee forever." In every circumstance, the bitter and the sweet, Nephi trusted in the one who is mighty to save. Today, I glory in our Redeemer. His arms of mercy are extended toward us. He sends an invitation to all, saying, "Repent, and I will receive you." We are engraved upon the palms of his hands. I rejoice in the gift of repentance and the promise of forgiveness. I glory in our Good Shepherd. He calls to us, gathers us, rescues us, and fills us with his love. I rejoice that we are his sheep and that he relentlessly works to bring us safely home. I glory in our healer. He can heal all who feel the sting of death, loneliness, physical and emotional pain, the burden of sin, and every broken heart. He has perfect empathy. He weeps with us, and he invites us to be still. I rejoice that the Son of God heals us one by one and encircles us in the arms of his love.
1: That was an excerpt from Elder Aaron T. Hall's talk, "I Glory in My Jesus." This is a moment to reflect.
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The Sounds of Sunday for August 23rd, 2026, Hour 3. Welcome back. Here's Jennifer Joy Wilson on The Sounds of Sunday.

Thank you for joining us here on The Sounds of Sunday. I'm Glenn Rawson. Since it's that time of year when school is starting, may I share an experience with you that happened to me more than 30 years ago. One summer, I was hired by a neighbor to tend a small band of sheep. My job was to take them to the mountain pastures each day, watch them, and then bring them safely home that night. I had been strictly warned when I took the job to not let the sheep stray too near the alfalfa fields, or they'd break through and bloat on the rich feed. One day, though, I carelessly let the sheep get too near the fence, and they broke through. The entire band quickly spread across the field and began gorging themselves. I panicked. I ran around screaming and waving my arms, desperately trying to drive the sheep out, but it did no good at all. They melted around me like water and went on eating. Finally, the owner and his son came. As they hurried past me to save the sheep, one of them said something to me about the instructions I had ignored. It angered me, and in a rage, I turned and ran, not toward the sheep, but away from them. I ran all the way home. At that moment, I could have cared less if every last one of those sheep had died. Fortunately, though, none of them did. That experience has come back to me often. I've since learned that a teacher is a shepherd. Teaching is the Savior's own profession and the art of shepherding the lambs of God to the pastures of truth. No matter whether that pasture is religion, science, mathematics, or whatever, truth is truth, no matter where it's found. And teaching is a sacred trust. Speaking as a father, may God bless those teachers this year who will touch the lives of the children. And someday, teachers, who's to say how grateful those lambs will be for you and for all those who guided them safely to pasture and brought them back home?

0: The Sounds of Sunday and Audrey Tune and Kason Renshaw with He Loves You Enough from EFY 2017. Before that, Cedar Breaks performed Time, and Gene Merlino sang The Last Touch from A Time to Love. The Glenn Rawson story was called Teaching a Sacred Trust, with scoring music from the Old Testament video songs. 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Please stay tuned. We begin next hour with Becky Willard singing Garden of Gethsemane. And now here's Stephen Perry on the Sounds of Sunday.
1: On today's Good Word, we're talking about the origins of antiseptic theory and how to clean both our hands and our hearts. Though he wasn't the first person to point out the importance of cleanliness, Dr. Ignaz Semmelweis was the first medical professional to link a doctor's hygiene with patient mortality. He noticed that doctors who worked with cadavers before moving to help birthing mothers had a higher chance of losing their patients than the midwives who only worked with the mothers. In 1847, he forced all doctors to wash their hands thoroughly between autopsies and helping with births. Infant mortality dropped dramatically. But Semmelweis's theories that doctors were somehow carrying cadaverous particles with them wasn't accepted. He was eventually shunned from the medical community and died without knowing his efforts would be vindicated by Louis Pasteur's work on germ theory. Some doctors of the time took offense to the implication that their hands could be unclean. As medical professionals, they were supposed to be gentlemen. How could they be the cause of disease? But time has proved that greater access to hygiene is the best predictor of disease prevention. It's not a matter of getting decontaminated once and then never getting dirty again, but instead practicing regular habits of cleanliness. Before anyone coined the term antiseptic, clean hands were still seen as a powerful symbol of good action. Doing wrong got your hands dirty, metaphorically speaking, but those stains could be washed off. The psalmist of the Old Testament famously linked clean hands and pure hearts for the ancient world. In Psalm 24, we hear that the righteous are those who clean their works and their hearts continually. Those looking to find the Lord need to purify their thoughts and actions, preparing themselves for the presence and power of God. Who shall ascend unto the hill of the Lord, or who shall stand in his holy place? He that hath clean hands and a pure heart, who hath not lifted up his soul unto vanity, nor sworn deceitfully, he shall receive blessing from the Lord, and righteousness from the God of his salvation. The Lord expects his children to prepare themselves to meet him face to face, but that work is the work of a lifetime. Though there are covenants and ordinances required of us as servants of God, one-time rituals aren't enough to prepare us for heaven. We don't wash our hands once in our life and immediately become pure forever. Like regularly washing our hands, we renew our covenants time and time again. Through this process, our actions become purified and our hearts, realigning us with God once again. If hands can be renewed, why not hearts? Repentance is what makes the Lord's gospel different from any plan for self-improvement or any self-help course. We'll naturally change throughout our lives, hopefully for the better, but it's only through the Lord's help that we can change our very being with such purpose. More than just changing our behavior, turning to God can change our hearts, purifying them into something worthy to give to God. In contrast to a world that demands lots of what we have to offer physically, the Lord requires something very simple. He wants ourselves. In preparing to meet the Lord, we don't have to be perfect from the very beginning, but we do need a willingness to continually cleanse our hearts and our hands as we become closer to Him, and letting Him purify us so we can stand in holy places. And that's the Good Word.
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3: 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This is Glenn, and one of the joys of my life is standing in places where great things happened and immersing myself in the story, the feeling, and the spirit of that place. That happens all over the world. So this January 2027, we're going to go to Hawaii and do it again. Experience the history and culture of Oahu. From Pearl Harbor to the PCC, we will see it and feel it. 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
0: America's founding was no accident. Learn of the divine intervention that led to our freedom in the book, The God of This Land. 40 stories of miracles that led to America's founding. Here's author Glenn Rawson.
4: I would like to share this inspired prayer by President Gordon B. Hinckley. O God, our eternal Father, we thank Thee for this great and sovereign nation of which we are citizens. Touch the minds of those of our Congress. Bless the chief executive. Let Thy Spirit move upon him to bring to pass those measures which will lift the burdens of government from the backs of the people and keep this nation under God, a citadel of freedom, standing as an example to all the world.
0: 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Frozen food lasts indefinitely or until we lose power. 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
11: The locations of the lands mentioned in the Book of Mormon have long been in debate. Many have claimed them to be in the Yucatan of Mexico. However, a newly released book entitled Proof, The Book of Mormon Lands Are Not in Central America by Gary Magnuson provides strong new findings through an exhaustive inquiry and DNA evidence. Knowledge of biblical geography gives substance and understanding to the remarkable events of the Bible, while Proof provides detailed geographic context for the Book of Mormon. Proof not only provides 51 exclusive insights and unearths new evidence pinpointing the exact geographical areas, but also proves that places mentioned in the Book of Mormon jibe perfectly with archaeological evidence found exclusively in New York State. Proof, The Book of Mormon Lands Are Not in Central America, is available through Prooflands@gmail.com or at the Sounds of Sunday website.
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0: the Sounds of Sunday for August 23rd, 2026, Hour 4. Special music for a special day. And we thank you for making us a part of yours. I'm Carl Watkins. You're listening to the Sounds of Sunday.

The Tabernacle Choir and Orchestra on the Sounds of Sunday with Hey Sue, The Very Thought is Sweet. And we open the hour with Becky Willard and Michael Dowdle performing Garden of Gethsemane from Suzanne Hodson. Next, Sharon Hopkins and Angela Brower sing Beautiful Savior from Rob Gardner. And we thank you once again for joining us. The prophet Joseph Smith wrote, "It is impossible for a man to be saved in ignorance." Doctrine and Covenants, section 131. This means that without knowledge, we cannot receive eternal joy. That's because we have no point of reference. We cannot discern between good and evil, light and darkness, pleasure and pain, because we cannot comprehend what they are. Our mortal life is an extension of our spiritual pre-existence, and it is essential in bringing us eternal joy. This hour, Glenn Rawson explains through a related personal painful experience here on the Sounds of Sunday.

0: the sounds of Sunday and Gentry with Jesus Once of Humble Birth. Before that, Paul Cardall performed The Spirit of God. This is Carl Watkins thanking you for listening. 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Next, Allie Gardner sings I Am Eve, followed by Glenn Rawson on The Sounds of Sunday.
1: This is a moment to reflect on being on the Lord's errand, as President Susan H. Porter encourages us to attend to the needs of others.
2: Wake up each day with purpose and confidence, knowing that Jesus will walk with you. Follow his example and say in prayer to Heavenly Father, "Here am I, send me." Then listen for thoughts and ideas. What will he send you to do? Through his Spirit, he may send you to comfort someone who is lonely, help your family, learn important lessons at school, or teach someone to pray. He can help you stand for truth so you can bring his light to others. Do you remember learning about Jesus feeding more than 5,000 people? Jesus had been teaching people all day, and they were hungry. Somewhere in this large group, there was a young boy who had 5 loaves of bread and 2 small fishes. He knew that this food could not feed very many people, but he decided to give Jesus what he had. Jesus took the food and thanked Heavenly Father for it. That food fed thousands of people. Just as the young boy did not have to figure out how a small amount of bread and fish could feed so many people, you do not need to worry about fixing all the problems around you. Heavenly Father can provide miracles when you simply offer what you have. When you say, "Here am I, send me," Heavenly Father can take something small and simple and make it great. I have seen children all over the world who are offering what they have to bring God's love to their families, church, friends, and communities. In Ghana, primary children told me they share their lunch at school with others who don't have any. In Cambodia, I saw sick children in a local hospital light up when they were given activity kits made by primary children who cared about them. When you strive to bring yourself and others closer to Jesus, you will receive blessings now and later. Today, you can make choices that will help you change and grow now and prepare you for blessings of love and joy forever.
1: That was an excerpt from President Susan H. Porter's talk, "Here Am I, Send Me." This is a moment to reflect.
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0: 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Welcome back. From Gregory Reese and Daniel Blomberg, here's Allie Gardner on The Sounds of Sunday.

Welcome to the Sounds of Sunday. This is Glenn Rawson. One night, not long ago, after a late-night family movie, my little boy, Adam, crawled in bed with me wanting a bedtime story. I was just a few pages into Beauty and the Beast when all of a sudden a pain hit me in the back and began to intensify. Within moments, it was so bad I couldn't breathe. When I sat up, it felt as though someone had stuck a knife in my back. I knew what it was. I'd heard of it before. Kidney stones. My wife and daughters got me to the hospital. And I have to tell you, I've known pain in my life, but I have never known pain like that. The hospital hooked me up to IVs and began to pump me full of painkillers. Oh, they were wonderful. I still remember that feeling. One of these was called Toradol. Now, if I had known what this drug would do to me, I would never have gotten within 100 yards of it. Now, while I languished in the hospital, the kidney stone refused to move. So the hospital, naturally, increased the fluid drip into my body in an attempt to flush the stone out. I don't know how many bottles of that stuff went into me. By late Sunday night, the stone was still there, as was the pain. And something was definitely wrong with my body. None of the fluid going in was coming out. The drug, Toradol, had shut down my kidneys. By the time I left the hospital for home, I resembled the Pillsbury Doughboy. And that stone was still there. The words, retaining water, they took on a completely new meaning. None of my clothes would fit. It was so bad that even sweatpants were tight. I lost sight of my feet for the first time in my life. I couldn't even bend over. For the next several days, whenever I lay down to sleep, I felt as though I was being hung upside down. When I climbed on the scales, I discovered that in my 36 hours in the hospital, I had gained over 30 pounds. And I only weigh 150 pounds dripping wet. At one point, I came downstairs utterly appalled at my awful appearance. I said to my wife and my oldest daughter, "Look at this." I pulled up my sweatshirt and grabbed my more than ample stomach and shook it. It jiggled and rolled like a giant bowl of unset jello. It was disgusting. They thought it was hilarious. They still do. My wife, having borne 7 children, made some comment in the midst of her gales of laughter like, "Well, now you know what pregnancy feels like, don't you?" I don't recall I ever really wanted to know what pregnancy felt like. Well, I went to my doctor, who's a good friend. He was a little surprised at what had happened to me. I guess Toradol was not supposed to do that. And he said, "Well, we need to get your kidneys going again." He gave me some pills, and oh, did they work. Over the next 4 days, I lost all of the 30 pounds, plus more, underwent surgery for the stone, and painfully passed 2 more stones. When it was over, my body felt like it had spent a week in a washer on the spin cycle. Now, why do I tell you all of that? Because knowledge is power. What we don't know can hurt us, just like what I didn't know hurt me. Our agency is only as good as our knowledge. The more we know of truth, the stronger our agency, the more choices we have, and thus the more power we have over our lives. What we don't know, what you don't know, limits your ability to choose and allows you to be deceived. If only I had known that my troubles could likely have been prevented by a few extra ounces of water each day. Most of our troubles in life could be solved by a few extra minutes of living water. The word of the Lord, studied and applied. Again, experience taught me that taking Toradol and guzzling IV fluid has terrible consequences. If only I had known.
Don't let experience teach you about guilt, pain, and hell. Remember, knowledge is power. Ignorance and stupidity are not bliss, they're bondage. May we stand in the light of the Lord Jesus Christ and never be moved.

Micah Webb on the Sounds of Sunday with Stand in the Light from EFY 2004. Now here's the Tabernacle Choir and Orchestra.

0: The Sounds of Sunday in Rhys Oliveira, Hallie Cahoon, and Blake Walker with I Feel My Savior's Love from the One Voice Children's Choir. Before that, Shannon Denton performed No Ordinary Man from the Best of Janis Capperi. And the Tabernacle Choir and Orchestra performed The Prayer. The Glenn Rawson story was called Kidney Stones, with scoring music from Enoch Train, Shall We Gather. 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Next, BYU Noteworthy performs Amazing Grace as we begin next hour here on the Sounds of Sunday.
1: This is Glenn Rawson. 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
2: Have you ever stood at an empty airport luggage return carousel as it circles endlessly, wondering if your bag was somehow diverted to Kathmandu? Have you ever been told the last location of your checked bag was somewhere between "it's sure to turn up somewhere" and "you should consider buying everything new"? Have you ever been ghosted by a suitcase that contained essential materials? Well, if so, this message might interest you. Today, I will talk about lost luggage. An estimated 33 million bags were mishandled at airports last year. Although this only happens to a small percentage of travelers, no matter how infrequent, the thought of losing important belongings is a universal worry. Recently, while traveling for a weekend assignment, I realized my carry-on bag wouldn't fit in the overhead space. I needed that bag. It contained important essential material. Almost before I had a chance to react, an attendant took my bag, wrapped a tag around its handle, handed me a luggage claim ticket, and whisked my precious possession away. Throughout that flight, I had an anxious feeling. I hoped someone was taking care of the bag and its contents. I hoped it wouldn't be forgotten, neglected, or lost. I clutched my claim ticket, hoping for a successful reunion. Well, my story had a happy ending. My bag and I were reunited, but the experience got me thinking. You may have heard a report from Osaka, Japan, about the Kansai International Airport's world record. Something almost unbelievable. After 30 years of operation and processing hundreds of millions of pieces of cargo, carry-ons, and cases, this airport has not lost one item of luggage, not one single piece. How is such a thing possible? Tsuyoshi Habuta, the airport chief of baggage operations, believes losing luggage should never happen because luggage is precious to passengers. That attitude permeates through his entire staff. The airport's success, he says, is all part of a commitment to thoroughness and an attention to detail. The Japanese people have developed a reputation for such attention to detail. They have a principle, Kaizen, that encapsulates a mindset of constantly searching for and implementing minor improvements. This practice requires a quiet discipline of always looking for small ways to make processes better. They take pride in the fact that these improvements almost always come from those doing the everyday work. Over the years, the staff at the Kansai Airport have developed a process that makes the goal of not losing passengers' bags a reality. They train employees rigorously and constantly ensure that every bag is counted, tracked, and cared for. They make meticulous multiple manual checks that complement a sophisticated automated system. Fragile items such as musical instruments are often hand-delivered to passengers. Staff members do small things such as placing bags on conveyor belts with handles facing outward for easier retrieval by passengers. When you hand off your luggage at Kansai Airport, you get a sense that they are saying to you, "We have your precious belongings. We're responsible for them now. We will return them to you." As I reflect on these experiences, I find myself contemplating a moment of trust far more sacred than checking a bag. In a reverent way, I wonder what it is like for a loving Heavenly Father to send His most precious belongings, His children, away from their heavenly home, knowing they must pass through challenges of mortality. I suppose His comfort is knowing that they do not travel alone. Parents, family, leaders, friends, ministering brothers and sisters, you and me serve as stewards of His most precious possessions. How beloved and precious His children are to Him. And how beloved and blessed are those who care for and nurture others. And yet the feeling is recognizable in trusting what is precious into the care of others and longing for its safe return. This evokes memories of familiar scenes, a mother, father at a curb or platform, bidding farewell to their student, soldier, or missionary. Years of training, preparation, and prayer culminate in a moment of placing the cherished possession into the care of others, trusting conscientious stewards to care for their son or daughter through the duration of their journey until they're reunited. In a much holier way, our Heavenly Father also places a claim upon us, not as a label on a handle, but as a divine truth written on the heart. You are mine. I know you. You're not alone. I have not forgotten you. I intend to bring you home. This is more than logistics. This is redemption. May I offer two cases where I feel the Lord would be deeply pleased with those who magnify their thoughtful and intent role as intentional handlers of His precious cargo, His children. The first is our role as assigned ministering brothers and sisters, adults and youth. Please know you represent the Lord, scripturally aligned, serving those who are numbered among the people of the Church of Christ, whose names are taken that they might be remembered and nourished by the good word of God to keep them in the right way. We are to watch over church members and be with and strengthen them. The greatest success in missionary work comes as we act in normal and natural ways. The same is true in ministering. I invite you to contemplate how you can provide Christ-like love, caring, and service. Offer help and comfort in times of spiritual or temporal need. Prayerfully seek the guidance of the Spirit. Help prepare families to make and keep sacred covenants with God as they receive ordinances. Consider your ministry and assignment as Christ-like caring of the Lord's most trusted possessions, who at the end of their mortal journey can be claimed and redeemed by Him. I invite you to implement small acts of kindness and care into your ministry, becoming better ministers of Jesus Christ. The second is the universal charge to strengthen and nurture the rising generation, to bring up children in light and truth. In the perilous times in which we live, the rising generation needs a defense and a refuge from the storm. We can contribute to this effort by investing time and teaching. There is no greater need and no greater return on this investment than when it is made with primary children, young men, young women, and young adults. President Dieter F. Uchtdorf has promised that as we do our part in teaching, nurturing, and then trusting in the work, in God to work his miracles, the result will be more beautiful, more stunning, and more joyful than anything you could accomplish just by yourself. How do we do this? By motivating, teaching, and encouraging our young people to receive the holy name of Jesus Christ in their hearts and minds, to joyfully take up the cross of Christ, to walk in holiness as his disciples and emissaries. We teach this that our children may know to what source they may look for a remission of their sins, even Jesus Christ. Inspire them and sincerely and persistently do the spiritual work needed to develop the crucial spiritual skill of learning how to hear the whisperings of the Holy Ghost, giving them all the direction they will ever need in their lives. These precious souls are beings of potential beyond measure, whose destiny is to walk through eternity in halls of celestial glory, teaching the rising generation to know, love, and emulate their Savior, Jesus Christ. He is the strength of youth. They will respond. Unlike pieces of luggage, each of us are ultimately responsible for our decisions, beliefs, and actions, assisted by heavenly and earthly ministering angels. Therefore, as disciples of Jesus Christ, we rise with renewed determination to succor and care for those with whom we come in contact. In the end, we are all one family. We all need help along the way. We each possess a tag that marks us as a child of a loving Heavenly Father. Printed upon that tag is a spiritual promise and sacred proclamation that testifies this precious soul has great worth to one day be redeemed by its holder, never to be forgotten, neglected, or lost. I rejoice in that redemption and celebrate the great privilege we have to participate in that work until that day when we safely return to the one who created us with a perfect love, that we may fulfill that mission for ourselves and diligently care for others as they seek to return to his heavenly embrace is my prayer. In the name of Jesus Christ, amen.
0: Gary E. Stevenson from the April 4th, 2026 General Conference. The Sounds of Sunday for August 23rd, 2026, Hour 5. Welcome once again, and thank you for making us a part of your Sabbath day activities. This is Carl Watkins. 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

0: The Tabernacle Choir and Orchestra on the Sounds of Sunday with the Spirit of God. And we open the hour with BYU Noteworthy performing Amazing Grace, My Chains Are Gone. And we thank you once again for tuning in. King David wrote, "Be of good courage, and he shall strengthen your heart, all ye that hope in the Lord." The 32nd Psalm. Courage is of great worth to God. Having courage is vital to serving Him. This hour, Glenn Rawson explains through a related story from Pioneer Days here on the Sounds of Sunday. Next, Whitley Phipps sings "I'm Gonna Pray for This Land" from Orrin Hatch and Janice Cap Perry. Senator Hatch tells us the story behind the song.
1: Well, one day Whitley Phipps, the famous evangelical minister, he's a Seventh-day Adventist, came into the office, and we immediately became great friends. He's an African-American, wonderful minister.

I sent it to Janice, and she liked it, and so she came up with the music behind it, and I think it's a really, really good song. It has a very nice grip to it that we should all be praying for this land, and especially right now. I think we're all concerned about what's going to happen to our country, so it's a song that particularly could apply for today.

0: The Sounds of Sunday and Wanda Lindstrom with Angels on Tiptoe from Kathleen Hollyoak. Before that, Jason Tonioli performed for the Beauty of the Earth. This is Carl Watkins thanking you for listening. 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Next, Daniel Beck sings I Fell on My Knees, followed by Glenn Rawson on The Sounds of Sunday.
1: This is a moment to reflect on the Lord's gift of comfort, as Elder Garrett W. Gong teaches us to share this gift with those around us.
2: To abide with us, in John chapter 14, Jesus promises the first and second comforters. The first comforter Jesus speaks of is the Holy Ghost. And I will pray unto the Father, and he shall give you another comforter, that he may abide with you forever. The Comforter, which is the Holy Ghost, whom the Father shall send in my name, he shall teach you all things and bring all things to your remembrance. The second Comforter Jesus speaks of is himself. Jesus promises, I will not leave you comfortless. I will come to you. For he that loveth me shall be loved of my Father, and I will love him, and will manifest myself to him. Indeed, if a man love me, he will keep my words, and my Father will love him, and we will come unto him, and make our abode with him. Christ's atonement changes everything. It brings literal resurrection. It can enable our return to the presence of God and the eternal uniting of families. This is my Easter witness. Jesus Christ died, was buried, and rose again the third day and ascended into heaven. I know my Redeemer lives, and while he lives, I'll sing my prophet, priest, and king. As we walk our dusty roads to Emmaus, he will be with us. If we see someone walking alone and sad, will you please walk with them? No one sits alone, and no one should walk alone their road to Emmaus unseen. Let us see and walk together in his love, so he can abide with and in us, and us in him. At this Eastertide and each day, I pray. In the sacred and holy name of Jesus Christ, amen.
1: That was an excerpt from Elder Garrett W. Gong's talk, "'Tis Eastertide, No One Walks Alone." This is a moment to reflect.
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The Sounds of Sunday for August 23rd, 2026, Hour 5. Welcome back from Julie Turnbow. Here's Daniel Beck on The Sounds of Sunday.

I'm Glenn Rawson, and welcome. Sometimes it is well to be reminded just how hard some people have had it for the gospel's sake. October 23, 1856. William James was asked to help bury the dead that morning before beginning the ascent of Rocky Ridge, Wyoming. William and his family were part of the Willie Handcart Company, and snow had caught them ill-prepared on one of the most exposed portions of that trail. William and his 13-year-old son, Reuben, remained behind to complete their grim duty. Once finished, the James children raced ahead to catch up with the company, while Jane picked up the cart and with Reuben began to pull. They did not go far when William collapsed in the snow. He tried several times to get up, but was unable. Mary Ann James, just 11 years old, recorded the following. Mother was placed in an awful position. Her husband unable to go any further, and her little children far ahead, hungry and freezing. What can she do? Father said, "Go to the children. We will get in if we can." Reuben remained with his father, and Jane pushed on and found her children huddled against the bank of the Sweetwater River, too frightened and tired to cross alone. Daughter Sarah wrote, "We had forded this river before many times, but it had never seemed so far across. It was about 40 feet to the other bank. Mother soon had us on our way." Sometime that night, Jane James and her children reached camp at Rock Creek and anxiously turned their faces back up the trail in anticipation. With each group that came in, they expected to see Father and Reuben. All night, they waited. Finally, towards morning, some of the captains who had gone out to bring in the stragglers came into camp carrying the dead body of William James and the badly frozen Reuben. Reuben would live, though his injuries were so bad he would suffer with them the rest of his life. William, however, was among the 13 buried in the mass grave at Rock Creek. As a fire was built over the new grave to kill the scent and keep the wolves away, the children sat and watched their mother. Sarah said, "I can see my mother's face as she sat looking at the partly conscious Reuben. Her eyes looked so dead that I was afraid." Daughter Mary Ann said, "Imagine if you can. My mother, only a young woman of 41, her husband lying dead in a frozen wilderness, with seven little children starved and freezing, crying for comfort." Indeed, can you imagine? Sarah records what happened next. "She didn't sit long. My mother was never one to cry. When it was time to move out, Mother had her family ready to go. She put her invalid son in the cart with her baby, and we joined the train. Our mother was a strong woman, and she would see us through anything." And Marianne added, "Her physical and mental endurance was nothing short of miraculous."

Wayne Burton, Nicholas Neal, and Brooke Bromley on the Sounds of Sunday with Press Forward. Now here's the Tabernacle Choir and Orchestra.

0: The Sounds of Sunday in Elizabeth Atuaya with Never a Better Hero from Greg Hansen. Before that, the Tabernacle Choir and Orchestra performed Softly and Tenderly. The Glenn Rawson story was called Jane James, with scoring music from David Brony, Be Thou My Vision. 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This is Carl Watkins. Thanks for listening. Please remember that the fate of America is in the hands of God. Please pray for our leaders, for the survival of our Constitution, and pray for the return of our Savior to bring eternal peace to this troubled world. We begin next hour with Kristen Bodine Scott singing Holiness to His House. And now here's Stephen Perry on The Sounds of Sunday.
1: Today on The Good Word, we're talking about the importance of opposites and why patience is a necessary skill. I once sat in on a television writer's room, watching the group throw around ideas and plans as they tried to wrestle a story into a concrete script. After reading the latest draft, the head writer gave his notes and then stopped, thinking, "Have we made things hard enough for our hero?" That's what he asked everyone in the room. The happily ever after they'd given their protagonist wasn't enough to make a satisfying ending. They needed to make things worse on the front end. This is a basic concept in any kind of storytelling. To make your audience care about your characters, you have to put them through the ringer. Triumph is sweeter if the protagonist and the audience know the bitterness that preceded it. Opposites highlight one another. Without an evil empire or a dark lord or even just a really mean boss, the hero doesn't seem very heroic. Audiences respond to those contrasts not just because we like seeing opposites play out, but because that's how we experience the world. We're naturally a bit self-centered and with only our perspective to make judgments from, so any conflict is tempting to turn into a binary of right versus wrong. The challenges we face are relative, so overcoming any odds, no matter how large or small, is going to feel just as dramatic as defeating some great evil. God is there for us, whatever the size of our trial. His support, His teachings, help us contextualize what we and other people are experiencing in the bigger purpose of His work. Loving God doesn't want us to suffer, necessarily, but He recognizes that as mortals, we are here to learn from the consequences of our actions, or we can't grow. The psalmist recognizes this in Psalm 30, displaying the contrast within our lives where God might step in. "For His anger endureth but a moment, in His favor is life. Weeping may endure for a night, but joy cometh in the morning. Thou hast turned for me my mourning into dancing. Thou hast put off my sackcloth and girded me with gladness." Like us, His children, God isn't constrained to only one emotion, and He's not removed from emotion entirely. When His people need to be chastised, He lets us know, but His joy is equally available. We are well practiced in calling out in prayer in our extreme need, but the Lord isn't just there in those bitter moments of our lives. He also can make our joy more potent in times of relief and triumph. We need the bitter to know the sweet or the dark to know the light. And He's organized the world to give us the chance to learn, and that means learning both sides of the coin. The psalmist penned this bit of poetry not just to remind us of the contrast that God holds, but also as an assurance that even the most strenuous circumstances will pass. That when darkness surrounds us and looks like there's no way forward, it's helpful to remember it hasn't always been this bad, and it won't be forever. Hard times tend to give us tunnel vision, convincing us there's no use in hoping for anything better, that nothing can solve our problems. But often, one of the most important ingredients to our solution is time. We're not meant to be passive, but God asks His servants to develop patience, a necessary skill when we're not likely to always get what we want right away. And thankfully, with time and God's help, we'll always eventually find the light. And that's The Good Word.
2: 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This is Glenn, and one of the joys of my life is standing in places where great things happened and immersing myself in the story, the feeling, and the spirit of that place. That happens all over the world. So this January 2027, we're going to go to Hawaii and do it again. Experience the history and culture of Oahu. From Pearl Harbor to the PCC, we will see it and feel it. If you'd like to go, go to glennrossinstories.com for more information.
0: The Sounds of Sunday for August 23rd, 2026, Hour 1. Special music for a special day. And we thank you once again for tuning in. This is Carl Watkins. You're listening to The Sounds of Sunday.

The Men of the Tabernacle Choir on the Sounds of Sunday with You Raise Me Up. And we open the hour with Kristen Bodine Scott singing Holiness to His House from Gregory Reese and Daniel Blomberg. Next, April Meservey sings A Place to Heal from Sarah Lynn Barrel. And we thank you once again for joining us. Isaiah declared, Enlarge the place of thy tent, and let them stretch forth the curtains of thine habitations. Spare not, lengthen thy cords, and strengthen thy stakes. For thou shalt break forth on the right hand and on the left. Isaiah chapter 54. So God has commanded us to share the gospel with everyone, making room for all converts into the gospel tent. This hour, Glenn Rawson shares a related story of a friend here on the Sounds of Sunday.

0: The Sounds of Sunday and Bob Perry with I Believe in Christ. Before that, the Angie Killian Youth Chorus performed Look to Jesus from Angie Killian, Chelsea and James Stevens. And Josh Page performed Hope of Israel. This is Carl Watkins. Thanks for listening. 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See the excellent inspirational videos we have posted on our homepage, including the Divinely Inspired Constitution by President Dallin H. Oaks and What is America's True Form of Government. Next, we'll hear a new song from Suzanne Hodson. Alexis Spanos sings Peace Like a River, followed by Glenn Rawson on The Sounds of Sunday.
1: This is a moment to reflect on empathy. As President D. Todd Christofferson reminds us that having empathy makes us so much more like the Savior.
2: Foremost among the motives that form Christ's character is charity, the pure love of Christ. It was pure love that before the creation led him to offer himself as our Redeemer. His atonement was and is the supreme act of love. As he himself said, greater love hath no man than this, that a man lay down his life for his friends. The love of Christ yields character traits such as compassion, patience, a willingness to correct when moved upon by the Holy Ghost, and certainly a willingness to forgive. Elder Bednar observes, character is revealed in the power to discern the suffering of other people when we ourselves are suffering, in the ability to detect the hunger of others when we're hungry, and in the power to reach out and extend compassion for the spiritual agony of others when we are in the midst of our own spiritual distress. I think of Jesus' agony and near death on the cross, remembering his mother, Mary, and placing her in the care of his beloved apostle, John. After all, his entire object in harmony with the Father is to bring to pass the immortality and eternal life of God's children. As he taught his apostles, whosoever will be great among you shall be your minister. For even the Son of Man came not to be ministered unto, but to minister, and to give his life a ransom for many. Character qualities that grow out of devotion to the well-being and success of others include humility, meekness, selflessness, and courage. Look to the needs of others, and humility follows. Jesus taught, "Learn of me, for I am meek and lowly in heart." The meek are models of self-control, using or withholding their considerable powers and gifts as is best in every situation. A Christ-like desire to glorify God and do his will leads to the character qualities of honor, integrity, and virtue. Jesus, the paradigm of integrity, was in all points tempted like as we are, yet without sin. We can strive toward this ideal.
1: That was an excerpt from President D. Todd Christofferson's talk, The Character of Christ. This is a moment to reflect.
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Welcome back. From Suzanne Hodson, here's Alexis Spanos on The Sounds of Sunday.

coming out of the world into the culture of Christ can be a wrenching experience, as evidenced by the fact that so many tend to return to their old life. Hi, I'm Glenn Rawson, and thanks for joining us on The Sounds of Sunday. So what is it that will help the newcomers stay? Maybe this story will help. Carla came to Idaho to live when she was about 9 years old. Her parents were not church-going people. Her grandmother, however, here in Idaho, was a woman of faith and immediately arranged for Carla and her siblings to be baptized, even though they scarcely understood what they were doing. Her mother then felt that if the children were going to profess religion, well, they ought to attend. So she began to take them to church and drop them off. It was awkward and difficult for a girl as young as Carla, but she soon made friends with Janice, who invited her to sit with her and her family. "I know now I must have always smelled like smoke," Carla says, "but they never made me feel different." They kept saving her a place, week after week, month after month. Before long, Carla's mom quit taking the children to church, and they needed to find other means to get there. Eventually, Carla's brother quit going, and for a short time, so did her older sister. But Carla stayed. "I always had a place," she said. "I always felt like I belonged on that bench. I wasn't alone. I was comfortable there." And if by some chance Carla didn't come to church on a given Sunday, the family would notice, and Janice would find her at school the next day and inquire about her absence. Now, you know this, friends come and go, especially among teenagers. But Carla and Janice stayed close all through high school. Until she left for college, there was always a place for Carla in the Moreland Second Ward, on the pew in the middle toward the front. When the Apostle Paul spoke of us being no longer strangers and foreigners, but fellow citizens with the saints, this is what he meant. This is how it happens. My friends, we go where we're wanted, we stay when we're welcomed, and we return when we're missed.

0: The Sounds of Sunday and Michelle Bear with Where Can I Turn for Peace. Before that, Stephen Catberry sang I Never Stand Alone. The Glenn Rawson story was called I Always Had a Place, with scoring music from Michael Dowdle, 25 beloved primary songs. 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We begin next hour with Donny Osmond singing Whenever You're in Trouble. Now here's Stephen Perry on The Sounds of Sunday.
1: Today on The Good Word, we're talking about the process of working metal and how God makes us better for ourselves and for those around us. When you think of medieval Europe, we usually visualize a bunch of knights armed with swords and a busy blacksmith continually pounding out metal in the town square. And while blacksmiths were certainly an essential part of the community, they were most likely not working on too many swords, saving the iron for smaller items like knives and horseshoes and building materials. Fantasy stories may have provided the image of lots of small pieces of metal that could be melted down to make one sword, but that was practically impossible in pre-Renaissance Europe. Only China had the technology required to generate enough heat to melt iron before the modern age. Iron swords couldn't be melted down or cast from melted iron, but they could be painstakingly reworked. Reshaping metal is an intense process that takes a huge amount of time and skill, which is why the smiths were so valued in their communities. And the perpetual conflicts across borders made kings and lords interested in making as many weapons as they could, but metal was needed to make life in the home and the fields easier. The king who vowed to turn all metal into swords wouldn't find much support from anyone outside the class of knights, which is why promises of peace have been historically revolutionary. In Psalm 46, the Lord makes such a claim to his people, promising to break down weapons in his work upon the earth. According to the psalmist, the people of God were not meant to take up arms and prove to everyone around them the power of their God through force. The Lord can not only defend himself, but he can also defend his people. The weapons that are raised against him and his kingdom are destroyed as the Lord turns all the earth to him. Come, behold the works of the Lord. What desolations he hath made in the earth! He maketh wars to cease until the end of the earth. He breaketh the bow and cutteth the spear in sunder. He burneth the chariot in the fire. Be still and know that I am God. I will be exalted among the heathen. I will be exalted in the earth. With all of humanity's never-ceasing conflicts, it can be difficult to understand the command to, quote, be still, as an act of self-preservation. Conventional wisdom says it's better to be prepared to defend yourself before anyone can attack you. But the Lord would prefer his people rely on his strength rather than simply building up stocks of weapons, no matter what conflict, physical or intellectual, arises, to distract and divide us. God will continue to break down the weapons that harm his people. The Israelite society that the Psalms came from didn't have very good relations with outsiders, but they recognized that their God was truly the God of the whole world. It might take time for anyone but the house of Israel to recognize that, but it didn't change God's identity or his work for his children on the earth. He is slowly and painstakingly reworking all of us into something better than the conflicted past that forms us. Rather than destroying the world completely to start anew, he breaks down weapons and conflicts one at a time to prepare us to trust in him. The commandment to be still and remember the Lord isn't a difficult concept. It's only hard when we try and do it with all our own strength. We're constantly changing, influenced by whatever surrounds us and begs for our attention. But we can choose to be changed by God into something better for us and for the world. And that's The Good Word.
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11: The locations of the lands mentioned in the Book of Mormon have long been in debate. Many have claimed them to be in the Yucatan of Mexico. However, a newly released book entitled Proof, The Book of Mormon Lands Are Not in Central America by Gary Magnuson provides strong new findings through an exhaustive inquiry and DNA evidence. Knowledge of biblical geography gives substance and understanding to the remarkable events of the Bible, while Proof provides detailed geographic context for the Book of Mormon. Proof not only provides 51 exclusive insights and unearths new evidence pinpointing the exact geographical areas, but also proves that places mentioned in the Book of Mormon jibe perfectly with archaeological evidence found exclusively in New York State. Proof, The Book of Mormon Lands Are Not in Central America, is available through prooflands@gmail.com or at the Sounds of Sunday website.
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3: 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The Sounds of Sunday for August 23rd, 2026, Hour 2. Welcome once again, and thank you for including us in your Sabbath day activities. This is Carl Watkins. You're listening to The Sounds of Sunday.

The Tabernacle Choir and Orchestra on the Sounds of Sunday with Jesu, Joy of Man's Desiring. We open the hour with Donnie Osmond singing Whenever You're in Trouble. Next, Joy Gardner sings What Heaven Sees in You from Women of Destiny. And we thank you once again for joining us. Please invite your family and friends along anywhere in the world by listening online. The wise King Solomon declared, "He that spareth his rod hateth his son, but he that loveth him chasteneth him betimes." Proverbs chapter 13. From this we know that parental discipline and correction are necessary to the loving upbringing of every child. This hour, Glenn Rawson explains with a related story in the life of the Savior, here on the Sounds of Sunday.

but I am in need. He makes me lie down in green pastures. My bed is covered with thorns and weeds. He leads me beside the still waters, if I find water at all.

0: The Sounds of Sunday and Mike Tykert with The Lord Is My Shepherd. Before that, Claire Ryan Crosby sang Consider the Lilies. And Lana Whitehead and Del Parkinson perform Come Thou Fount of Every Blessing. This is Carl Watkins. Thanks for listening. 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Next, Kristen Bodine Scott and Jonathan Turnbow sing He Who Made the Stars, followed by Glenn Rawson on The Sounds of Sunday.
1: This is a moment to reflect on how we honor Christ. As Elder Chi Hong Wong teaches that keeping the commandments is the best way to celebrate and remember the Savior.
2: Oh, remember, remember, my sons, the words which King Benjamin spake unto his people. Yea, remember that there is no other way nor means whereby man can be saved, only through the atoning blood of Jesus Christ, who shall come. Yea, remember that he cometh to redeem the world. Jesus Christ stands at the very heart of God's plan of salvation and exaltation. Every promise of redemption, every hope of resurrection, and every assurance of eternal life flows through him. Without Jesus Christ, there's no salvation, no victory over sin and death, and no path back to our Heavenly Father. He is the very foundation of the whole plan of salvation and exaltation. And now, my sons, remember, remember that it is upon the rock of our Redeemer, who is Christ, the Son of God, that ye must build your foundation, that when the devils shall send forth his mighty winds, yea, his shafts in the whirlwind, yea, when all his hail and his mighty storm shall beat upon you, it shall have no power over you to drag you down to the gulf of misery and endless woe, because of the rock upon which ye are built, which is a sure foundation, a foundation whereon, if men build, they cannot fall. And now remember, remember, my brethren, that whosoever perisheth, perisheth unto himself, and whosoever doeth iniquity, doeth it unto himself. For behold, ye are free, ye are permitted to act for yourself. For behold, God hath given unto you a knowledge, and he hath made you free. The Book of Mormon was written for our day and for our future. As we study its pages, we come to know the truth. As we understand its teachings, they begin to shape our hearts. As we internalize its messages and immerse ourselves in its words, we will be guided to discern right from wrong and empowered to use our God-given agency wisely.
1: That was an excerpt from Elder Chi Hong Wong's talk, Remember, Remember. This is a moment to reflect.
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The Church of Jesus Christ of Latter-day Saints has announced the following Sunday meeting schedule change beginning September 6th. Sacrament meeting will begin at its normal time for 60 minutes. This will be followed by a 5-minute recess and primary for 55 minutes, or Sunday school for 25 minutes, followed by a 5-minute recess, and Priesthood Relief Society and other auxiliaries for 25 minutes. This schedule begins in September. The Sounds of Sunday for August 23rd, 2026, Hour 2. Welcome back from Julie Turnbull. Here are Kristen Bodine Scott and Jonathan Turnbull on the Sounds of Sunday.

Whom the Lord loveth, he chasteneth. Welcome, I'm Glenn Rawson. To chasten in the scriptures means to correct by punishment or to inflict pain to reclaim. Now, it's a given. If the Lord loves you, at some point or another, he will chasten you, and it can be very painful and difficult to bear. The question is, will we bear it? There are some who haven't. In the New Testament, I don't know anyone whom the Lord rebuked and corrected more often than Peter. Remember that stormy night when Peter walked on the water to Jesus? He went out some distance from the boat. His faith failed and fear took over and he went down like a rock. Jesus saved him and then said reprovingly, O thou of little faith, wherefore didst thou doubt? Now surely Jesus understood why Peter had doubted. So why did he chide him? He had tried, hadn't he? It was because the Lord knew that Peter was better than his performance. And you know the amazing thing? There's no record in the scripture of Peter pouting or murmuring. He learned and he went on. At Caesarea Philippi, Jesus announced to his disciples openly that he was going back to Jerusalem where he would suffer many things of the elders, chief priests, and scribes and be killed. This offended Peter. He was upset. He took the Lord and began to rebuke him, saying, Be it far from thee, Lord, this shall not be unto thee. Now Peter meant well. But evidently, innocent intentions do not excuse arrogant attitudes. The Lord turned his back on Peter abruptly and said, Get thee behind me, Satan. Thou art an offense unto me. Ooh, that was harsh. But who was Peter to presume to correct or direct his Lord in his divinely appointed mission? Another rough edge knocked off of the man of rock. Remember when Judas comes forward in the Garden of Gethsemane with the mob to arrest the Savior? It's Peter who bolts forward with a sword in the Master's defense. Again, he is sharply rebuked. Put up thy sword into thy sheath. The cup which my Father hath given me, shall I not drink it? Why does the Lord rebuke Peter for trying to defend him? Because Peter's actions served Lucifer, not God. Just because we're going hard in service doesn't mean we're going in the right direction. Zeal without knowledge is dangerous. Now compare Peter to Judas. The betrayer was rebuked only once we have record of and was so offended as a result that he sold the master for his wounded pride. Peter, on the other hand, bore the indignation of the Lord, the shame of his rebuke, the sidelong looks from his peers, the rumors behind his back, and the slurs on his name even to this day. He bore it all to be with his Lord. Peter is great, not because he was perfect, but because he endured the Lord's discipline to become so. The Lord changed Peter's name, precisely because Simon Bar-Jonah endured and would endure the Lord's chastening. Today he is Peter, the man of rock. Chastening hurts. It hurts a lot. It's grievous, Paul said. But if it is endured, oh, my friends, it disciplines and trains our souls in righteousness. It sweetens our relationship with our Father in heaven. Please make this a matter of faith. A loving master will never chasten you more than he has the power to heal.

0: The Sounds of Sunday in One Clear Voice by One Clear Voice. Lauren A. Tinney, Joanne Frechette Perry, Tammy Semister Robinson, and Tanya Barkdahl. Before that, Dave Tinney sang The Man with Many Names from Blessed Be His Name. The Glenn Rawson story was called The Chastening of the Lord, with scoring music from Jay Richards' Journey Home. 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Please stay tuned. Next, Debbie West Coon sings There Are Angels About You as we begin next hour. And now here's Stephen Perry on The Sounds of Sunday.
1: Today on The Good Word, we're talking about the commonalities between people across the world and how God sees us all. The story goes that a stranger in a foreign land found herself missing the family she left behind. She was returning soon, but she still ached to see her siblings, her parents, her spouse, and her children. And though she was not familiar with the tongue of the country she was in that day, the traveler didn't have too much difficulty navigating to her destination. At one point, the traveler elbowed her way to the front of a crowd on one side of a street, finding a put-upon father and a screaming child at the center of the chaos. The traveler caught the eye of the father, who shrugged as if to say, what can you do? Fishing some candy out of her bag, the traveler tapped the screaming boy on the shoulder and handed over the treat. Immediately, the kid calmed down. The father rolled his eyes and nodded at the traveler in thanks before taking his child's hand and continuing on. Though no words were exchanged, the traveler recognized the scene all the same. It was familiar to her. She laughed and waved them away, a little less homesick. Some things about humanity are universal, regardless of language or culture barriers. When we're working outside our immediate familiar sphere, we can be easily tripped into thinking that the way we do things is right while everyone else is wrong. Unfortunately, this attitude is sometimes carried over into God's kingdom, despite the Lord's warnings. In Psalm 33, he explains the scope of his people. Even with the strict law of Moses, the Lord was quick to ensure that the children of Israel understood that He was the Lord of all the earth, not just them. They had a special role to fulfill, but God had not forgotten His children outside that covenant. Blessed is the nation whose God is the Lord, and the people whom He hath chosen for His own inheritance. The Lord looketh from heaven, He beholdeth all the sons of men. From the place of His habitation He looketh upon all the inhabitants of the earth. He fashioneth their hearts alike. He considereth all their works. It's easy for those who call themselves the people of God to consider themselves above their fellow men. Without balance, devotion can turn into fanaticism, leading some to believe that their commitment means more than someone else's. But that's not God's way for His children. Those just entering His church need to be welcomed fully and wholeheartedly, while those with more experience can't be allowed to spiral away from orthodoxy into extremism. The Lord looks on the hearts and minds of all His children, organizing His church and His gospel to allow all those who choose to come unto Him. Any further requirements added by mortal men don't hold much water, since they forget who's really in charge. God's people are whoever commits to following God. Part of the problem with hypocrisy is that it gatekeeps access to the Lord's church away from those who are qualified and willing to participate, but maybe not just the same as those already in the organization. Adding further stipulations on just who's allowed to worship the Lord is against the guidelines God has set. He always considers the hearts of His people above all else, rather than appearances we mortals tend to get caught up in. His omniscience allows Him to be all-loving, all-seeing, and all-understanding of His children, whether or not they've chosen Him yet. And that's the good word.
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0: 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The Sounds of Sunday for August 23rd, 2026, Hour 3. Setting the tone for your Sabbath day, we thank you once again for joining us. This is Carl Watkins. You're listening to The Sounds of Sunday.

The Tabernacle Choir and Orchestra on the Sounds of Sunday, He Shall Feed His Flock. And we open the hour with Debbie West Coon singing There Are Angels About You. Next, James F. Wright sings No Empty Chairs from Senator Orrin Hatch and Janice Capperi. And we thank you once again for tuning in. The Apostle Paul taught, Let the word of Christ dwell in you richly in all wisdom, teaching and admonishing one another. Colossians chapter 3. One of our greatest expressions of love and serving God is found in teaching. It was the Savior's primary activity during His ministry. Teaching, or admonishing one another, is what we all must do to assist God in saving souls. This hour, Glenn Rawson shares a related story here on the Sounds of Sunday.

0: 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Before that, Tammy Semester Robinson sang My Nest from Janice Caperi and Lynn Perry Christofferson, and Nathan Madsen performed Nearer My God to Thee. This is Carl Watkins thanking you for listening. 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Next, Jennifer Joy Wilson sings Grateful, followed by Glenn Rawson on The Sounds of Sunday.
1: This is a moment to reflect on the closeness of the Savior, as Elder Aaron T. Hall teaches that Jesus Christ knows us all personally.
2: That short phrase, "I glory in my Jesus," beautifully captures Nephi's loving relationship with the Son of God, the Messiah, the Redeemer. In the books of 1st and 2nd Nephi, there are over 60 different names for Jesus Christ. Each name reveals something of his majesty, character, and his mission as the Savior of the world. Yet, in this expression of love, Nephi refers to him in a familiar and enduring way, "My Jesus." To Nephi, Jesus Christ was not someone distant or merely known by name. No. To Nephi, the name of Jesus was his salvation. And as Nephi experienced trials and the joy of deliverance, the name of Jesus Christ became even more personal to him. Nephi came to know that there was none other way nor name given under heaven whereby men can be saved in the kingdom of God. The name of Jesus Christ was Nephi's redemption, and he gloried in it. Reflecting on his afflictions, temptations, and weakness, Nephi shares why he glories in Jesus Christ. He writes, "My God hath been my support. He hath led me through mine afflictions. He hath preserved me. He hath filled me with his love." We then read Nephi's firm declaration, "Lord, I have trusted in thee, and I will trust in thee forever." In every circumstance, the bitter and the sweet, Nephi trusted in the one who is mighty to save. Today, I glory in our Redeemer. His arms of mercy are extended toward us.

0: sends an invitation to all, saying, "Repent, and I will receive you." We are engraved upon the palms of his hands. I rejoice in the gift of repentance and the promise of forgiveness. I glory in our good shepherd. He calls to us, gathers us, rescues us, and fills us with his love. I rejoice that we are his sheep and that he relentlessly works to bring us safely home. I glory in our healer. He can heal all who feel the sting of death, loneliness, physical and emotional pain, the burden of sin, and every broken heart. He has perfect empathy. He weeps with us, and he invites us to be still. I rejoice that the Son of God heals us one by one and encircles us in the arms of his love.
1: That was an excerpt from Elder Aaron T. Hall's talk, "I Glory in My Jesus." This is a moment to reflect.
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The Sounds of Sunday for August 23rd, 2026, Hour 3. Welcome back. Here's Jennifer Joy Wilson on The Sounds of Sunday.

Thank you for joining us here on The Sounds of Sunday. I'm Glenn Rawson. Since it's that time of year when school is starting, may I share an experience with you that happened to me more than 30 years ago. One summer, I was hired by a neighbor to tend a small band of sheep. My job was to take them to the mountain pastures each day, watch them, and then bring them safely home that night. I had been strictly warned when I took the job to not let the sheep stray too near the alfalfa fields, or they'd break through and bloat on the rich feed. One day, though, I carelessly let the sheep get too near the fence, and they broke through. The entire band quickly spread across the field and began gorging themselves. I panicked. I ran around screaming and waving my arms, desperately trying to drive the sheep out, but it did no good at all. They melted around me like water and went on eating. Finally, the owner and his son came. As they hurried past me to save the sheep, one of them said something to me about the instructions I had ignored. It angered me, and in a rage, I turned and ran, not toward the sheep, but away from them. I ran all the way home. At that moment, I could have cared less if every last one of those sheep had died. Fortunately, though, none of them did. That experience has come back to me often. I've since learned that a teacher is a shepherd. Teaching is the Savior's own profession, and the art of shepherding the lambs of God to the pastures of truth. No matter whether that pasture is religion, science, mathematics, or whatever, truth is truth, no matter where it's found. And teaching is a sacred trust. Speaking as a father, may God bless those teachers this year who will touch the lives of the children. And someday, teachers, who's to say how grateful those lambs will be for you and for all those who guided them safely to pasture and brought them back home?

0: The Tabernacle Choir and Orchestra on the Sounds of Sunday with Teach Me to Walk in the Light. And now here's Gene Merlino.
1: Therefore,

0: The Sounds of Sunday and Audrey Toon and Kason Renshaw with He Loves You Enough from EFY 2017. Before that, Cedar Breaks performed Time, and Jean Merlino sang The Last Touch from A Time to Love. The Glenn Rawson story was called Teaching a Sacred Trust, with scoring music from the Old Testament video songs. 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Please stay tuned. We begin next hour with Becky Willard singing Garden of Gethsemane. And now here's Stephen Perry on the Sounds of Sunday.
1: On today's Good Word, we're talking about the origins of antiseptic theory and how to clean both our hands and our hearts. Though he wasn't the first person to point out the importance of cleanliness, Dr. Ignaz Semmelweis was the first medical professional to link a doctor's hygiene with patient mortality. He noticed that doctors who worked with cadavers before moving to help birthing mothers had a higher chance of losing their patients than the midwives who only worked with the mothers. In 1847, he forced all doctors to wash their hands thoroughly between autopsies and helping with births. Infant mortality dropped dramatically. But Semmelweis's theories that doctors were somehow carrying cadaverous particles with them wasn't accepted. He was eventually shunned from the medical community and died without knowing his efforts would be vindicated by Louis Pasteur's work on germ theory. Some doctors of the time took offense to the implication that their hands could be unclean. As medical professionals, they were supposed to be gentlemen. How could they be the cause of disease? But time has proved that greater access to hygiene is the best predictor of disease prevention. It's not a matter of getting decontaminated once and then never getting dirty again, but instead practicing regular habits of cleanliness. Before anyone coined the term antiseptic, clean hands were still seen as a powerful symbol of good action. Doing wrong got your hands dirty, metaphorically speaking, but those stains could be washed off. The psalmist of the Old Testament famously linked clean hands and pure hearts for the ancient world. In Psalm 24, we hear that the righteous are those who clean their works and their hearts continually. Those looking to find the Lord need to purify their thoughts and actions, preparing themselves for the presence and power of God. Who shall ascend unto the hill of the Lord, or who shall stand in his holy place? He that hath clean hands and a pure heart, who hath not lifted up his soul unto vanity, nor sworn deceitfully, he shall receive blessing from the Lord, and righteousness from the God of his salvation. The Lord expects his children to prepare themselves to meet him face to face, but that work is the work of a lifetime. Though there are covenants and ordinances required of us as servants of God, one-time rituals aren't enough to prepare us for heaven. We don't wash our hands once in our life and immediately become pure forever. Like regularly washing our hands, we renew our covenants time and time again. Through this process, our actions become purified and our hearts, realigning us with God once again. If hands can be renewed, why not hearts? Repentance is what makes the Lord's gospel different from any plan for self-improvement or any self-help course. We'll naturally change throughout our lives, hopefully for the better, but it's only through the Lord's help that we can change our very being with such purpose. More than just changing our behavior, turning to God can change our hearts, purifying them into something worthy to give to God. In contrast to a world that demands lots of what we have to offer physically, the Lord requires something very simple. He wants ourselves. In preparing to meet the Lord, we don't have to be perfect from the very beginning, but we do need a willingness to continually cleanse our hearts and our hands as we become closer to Him, and letting Him purify us so we can stand in holy places. And that's the good word.
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3: 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This is Glenn, and one of the joys of my life is standing in places where great things happened and immersing myself in the story, the feeling, and the spirit of that place. That happens all over the world. So this January 2027, we're going to go to Hawaii and do it again. Experience the history and culture of Oahu. From Pearl Harbor to the PCC, we will see it and feel it. 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
0: America's founding was no accident. Learn of the divine intervention that led to our freedom in the book, The God of This Land. 40 stories of miracles that led to America's founding. Here's author Glenn Rawson.
4: I would like to share this inspired prayer by President Gordon B. Hinckley. O God, our eternal Father, we thank Thee for this great and sovereign nation of which we are citizens. Touch the minds of those of our Congress. Bless the chief executive. Let Thy Spirit move upon him to bring to pass those measures which will lift the burdens of government from the backs of the people and keep this nation under God, a citadel of freedom, standing as an example to all the world.
0: 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We have been advised by our prophets to get a food storage for several decades for the challenging times ahead. Frozen food lasts indefinitely or until we lose power. 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
11: The locations of the lands mentioned in the Book of Mormon have long been in debate. Many have claimed them to be in the Yucatan of Mexico. However, a newly released book entitled Proof, The Book of Mormon Lands Are Not in Central America by Gary Magnuson provides strong new findings through an exhaustive inquiry and DNA evidence. Knowledge of biblical geography gives substance and understanding to the remarkable events of the Bible, while Proof provides detailed geographic context for the Book of Mormon. Proof not only provides 51 exclusive insights and unearths new evidence pinpointing the exact geographical areas, but also proves that places mentioned in the Book of Mormon jibe perfectly with archaeological evidence found exclusively in New York State. Proof, The Book of Mormon Lands Are Not in Central America, is available through prooflands@gmail.com or at the Sounds of Sunday website.
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0: the Sounds of Sunday for August 23rd, 2026, Hour 4. Special music for a special day. And we thank you for making us a part of yours. I'm Carl Watkins. You're listening to the Sounds of Sunday.

The Tabernacle Choir and Orchestra on the Sounds of Sunday with Hey Sue, The Very Thought is Sweet. And we open the hour with Becky Willard and Michael Dowdle performing Garden of Gethsemane from Suzanne Hodson. Next, Sharon Hopkins and Angela Brower sing Beautiful Savior from Rob Gardner. And we thank you once again for joining us. The prophet Joseph Smith wrote, "It is impossible for a man to be saved in ignorance." Doctrine and Covenants, section 131. This means that without knowledge, we cannot receive eternal joy. That's because we have no point of reference. We cannot discern between good and evil, light and darkness, pleasure and pain, because we cannot comprehend what they are. Our mortal life is an extension of our spiritual pre-existence, and it is essential in bringing us eternal joy. This hour, Glenn Rawson explains through a related personal painful experience here on the Sounds of Sunday.

0: The Sounds of Sunday and Gentry with Jesus Once of Humble Birth. Before that, Paul Cardall performed The Spirit of God. This is Carl Watkins thanking you for listening. 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
1: This is a moment to reflect on being on the Lord's errand, as President Susan H. Porter encourages us to attend to the needs of others.
2: Wake up each day with purpose and confidence, knowing that Jesus will walk with you. Follow his example and say in prayer to Heavenly Father, "Here am I, send me." Then listen for thoughts and ideas. What will he send you to do? Through his Spirit, he may send you to comfort someone who is lonely, help your family, learn important lessons at school, or teach someone to pray. He can help you stand for truth so you can bring his light to others. Do you remember learning about Jesus feeding more than 5,000 people? Jesus had been teaching people all day, and they were hungry. Somewhere in this large group, there was a young boy who had 5 loaves of bread and 2 small fishes. He knew that this food could not feed very many people, but he decided to give Jesus what he had. Jesus took the food and thanked Heavenly Father for it. That food fed thousands of people. Just as the young boy did not have to figure out how a small amount of bread and fish could feed so many people, you do not need to worry about fixing all the problems around you.

0: Heavenly Father can provide miracles when you simply offer what you have. When you say, "Here am I, send me," Heavenly Father can take something small and simple and make it great. I have seen children all over the world who are offering what they have to bring God's love to their families, church, friends, and communities. In Ghana, primary children told me they share their lunch at school with others who don't have any. In Cambodia, I saw sick children in a local hospital light up when they were given activity kits made by primary children who cared about them. When you strive to bring yourself and others closer to Jesus, you will receive blessings now and later. Today, you can make choices that will help you change and grow now and prepare you for blessings of love and joy forever.
1: That was an excerpt from President Susan H. Porter's talk, "Here Am I, Send Me." This is a moment to reflect.
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4: 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Welcome back. From Gregory Reese and Daniel Blomberg, here's Allie Gardner on The Sounds of Sunday.

Welcome to the Sounds of Sunday. This is Glenn Rawson. One night, not long ago, after a late-night family movie, my little boy, Adam, crawled in bed with me wanting a bedtime story. I was just a few pages into Beauty and the Beast when all of a sudden a pain hit me in the back and began to intensify. Within moments, it was so bad I couldn't breathe. When I sat up, it felt as though someone had stuck a knife in my back. I knew what it was. I'd heard of it before. Kidney stones. My wife and daughters got me to the hospital. And I have to tell you, I've known pain in my life, but I have never known pain like that. The hospital hooked me up to IVs and began to pump me full of painkillers. Oh, they were wonderful. I still remember that feeling. One of these was called Toradol. Now, if I had known what this drug would do to me, I would never have gotten within 100 yards of it. Now, while I languished in the hospital, the kidney stone refused to move. So the hospital, naturally, increased the fluid drip into my body in an attempt to flush the stone out. I don't know how many bottles of that stuff went into me. By late Sunday night, the stone was still there, as was the pain, and something was definitely wrong with my body. None of the fluid going in was coming out. The drug, Toradol, had shut down my kidneys. By the time I left the hospital for home, I resembled the Pillsbury Doughboy, and that stone was still there. The words, retaining water, they took on a completely new meaning. None of my clothes would fit. It was so bad that even sweatpants were tight. I lost sight of my feet for the first time in my life. I couldn't even bend over. For the next several days, whenever I lay down to sleep, I felt as though I was being hung upside down. When I climbed on the scales, I discovered that in my 36 hours in the hospital, I had gained over 30 pounds. And I only weigh 150 pounds dripping wet. At one point, I came downstairs utterly appalled at my awful appearance. I said to my wife and my oldest daughter, "Look at this." I pulled up my sweatshirt and grabbed my more than ample stomach and shook it. It jiggled and rolled like a giant bowl of unset jello. It was disgusting. They thought it was hilarious. They still do. My wife, having borne 7 children, made some comment in the midst of her gales of laughter like, "Well, now you know what pregnancy feels like, don't you?" I don't recall I ever really wanted to know what pregnancy felt like. Well, I went to my doctor, who's a good friend. He was a little surprised at what had happened to me. I guess Toradol was not supposed to do that. And he said, "Well, we need to get your kidneys going again." He gave me some pills, and oh, did they work. Over the next 4 days, I lost all of the 30 pounds, plus more, underwent surgery for the stone, and painfully passed 2 more stones. When it was over, my body felt like it had spent a week in a washer on the spin cycle. Now, why do I tell you all of that? Because knowledge is power. What we don't know can hurt us, just like what I didn't know hurt me. Our agency is only as good as our knowledge. The more we know of truth, the stronger our agency, the more choices we have, and thus the more power we have over our lives. What we don't know, what you don't know, limits your ability to choose and allows you to be deceived. If only I had known that my troubles could likely have been prevented by a few extra ounces of water each day. Most of our troubles in life could be solved by a few extra minutes of living water. The word of the Lord, studied and applied. Again, experience taught me that taking Toradol and guzzling IV fluid has terrible consequences. If only I had known. Don't
let experience teach you about guilt, pain, and hell. Remember, knowledge is power. Ignorance and stupidity are not bliss, they're bondage. May we stand in the light of the Lord Jesus Christ and never be moved.

Micah Webb on the Sounds of Sunday with Stand in the Light from EFY 2004. Now here's the Tabernacle Choir and Orchestra.

0: the sounds of Sunday and Reese Oliveira, Hallie Cahoon, and Blake Walker with I Feel My Savior's Love from the One Voice Children's Choir. Before that, Shannon Denton performed No Ordinary Man from The Best of Janis Capperi, and the Tabernacle Choir and Orchestra performed The Prayer. The Glenn Rawson story was called Kidney Stones, with scoring music from Enoch Train, Shall We Gather. 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Next, BYU Noteworthy performs Amazing Grace as we begin next hour here on The Sounds of Sunday.
1: This is Glenn Rawson. 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
2: Have you ever stood at an empty airport luggage return carousel as it circles endlessly, wondering if your bag was somehow diverted to Kathmandu? Have you ever been told the last location of your checked bag was somewhere between "it's sure to turn up somewhere" and "you should consider buying everything new"? Have you ever been ghosted by a suitcase that contained essential materials? Well, if so, this message might interest you. Today, I will talk about lost luggage. An estimated 33 million bags were mishandled at airports last year. Although this only happens to a small percentage of travelers, no matter how infrequent, the thought of losing important belongings is a universal worry. Recently, while traveling for a weekend assignment, I realized my carry-on bag wouldn't fit in the overhead space. I needed that bag. It contained important essential material. Almost before I had a chance to react, an attendant took my bag, wrapped a tag around its handle, handed me a luggage claim ticket, and whisked my precious possession away. Throughout that flight, I had an anxious feeling. I hoped someone was taking care of the bag and its contents. I hoped it wouldn't be forgotten, neglected, or lost. I clutched my claim ticket, hoping for a successful reunion. Well, my story had a happy ending. My bag and I were reunited, but the experience got me thinking. You may have heard a report from Osaka, Japan, about the Kansai International Airport's world record. Something almost unbelievable. After 30 years of operation and processing hundreds of millions of pieces of cargo, carry-ons, and cases, this airport has not lost one item of luggage, not one single piece. How is such a thing possible? Tsuyoshi Habuta, the airport chief of baggage operations, believes losing luggage should never happen because luggage is precious to passengers. That attitude permeates through his entire staff. The airport's success, he says, is all part of a commitment to thoroughness and an attention to detail. The Japanese people have developed a reputation for such attention to detail. They have a principle, Kaizen, that encapsulates a mindset of constantly searching for and implementing minor improvements. This practice requires a quiet discipline of always looking for small ways to make processes better. They take pride in the fact that these improvements almost always come from those doing the everyday work. Over the years, the staff at the Kansai Airport have developed a process that makes the goal of not losing passengers' bags a reality. They train employees rigorously and constantly ensure that every bag is counted, tracked, and cared for. They make meticulous multiple manual checks that complement a sophisticated automated system. Fragile items such as musical instruments are often hand-delivered to passengers. Staff members do small things such as placing bags on conveyor belts with handles facing outward for easier retrieval by passengers. When you hand off your luggage at Kansai Airport, you get a sense that they are saying to you, "We have your precious belongings. We're responsible for them now. We will return them to you." As I reflect on these experiences, I find myself contemplating a moment of trust far more sacred than checking a bag. In a reverent way, I wonder what it is like for a loving Heavenly Father to send His most precious belongings, His children, away from their heavenly home, knowing they must pass through challenges of mortality. I suppose His comfort is knowing that they do not travel alone. Parents, family, leaders, friends, ministering brothers and sisters, you and me serve as stewards of His most precious possessions. How beloved and precious His children are to Him. And how beloved and blessed are those who care for and nurture others. And yet the feeling is recognizable in trusting what is precious into the care of others and longing for its safe return. This evokes memories of familiar scenes, a mother, father at a curb or platform, bidding farewell to their student, soldier, or missionary. Years of training, preparation, and prayer culminating in a moment of placing the cherished possession into the care of others, trusting conscientious stewards to care for their son or daughter through the duration of their journey until they're reunited. In a much holier way, our Heavenly Father also places a claim upon us, not as a label on a handle, but as a divine truth written on the heart. You are mine. I know you. You're not alone. I have not forgotten you. I intend to bring you home. This is more than logistics. This is redemption. May I offer two cases where I feel the Lord would be deeply pleased with those who magnify their thoughtful and role as intentional handlers of His precious cargo, His children. The first is our role as assigned ministering brothers and sisters, adults and youth. Please know you represent the Lord, scripturally aligned, serving those who are numbered among the people of the Church of Christ, whose names are taken that they might be remembered and nourished by the good word of God to keep them in the right way. We are to watch over church members and be with and strengthen them. The greatest success in missionary work comes as we act in normal and natural ways. The same is true in ministering. I invite you to contemplate how you can provide Christ-like love, caring, and service. Offer help and comfort in times of spiritual or temporal need. Prayerfully seek the guidance of the Spirit. Help prepare families to make and keep sacred covenants with God as they receive ordinances. Consider your ministry and assignment as Christ-like caring of the Lord's most trusted possessions, who at the end of their mortal journey can be claimed and redeemed by Him. I invite you to implement small acts of kindness and care into your ministry, becoming better ministers of Jesus Christ. The second is the universal charge to strengthen and nurture the rising generation to bring up children in light and truth. In the perilous times in which we live, the rising generation needs a defense and a refuge from the storm. We can contribute to this effort by investing time and teaching. There is no greater need and no greater return on this investment than when it is made with primary children, young men, young women, and young adults. President Dieter F. Uchtdorf has promised that as we do our part in teaching, nurturing, and then trusting in the work, in God to work his miracles, the result will be more beautiful, more stunning, and more joyful than anything you could accomplish just by yourself. How do we do this? By motivating, teaching, and encouraging our young people to receive the holy name of Jesus Christ in their hearts and minds, to joyfully take up the cross of Christ, to walk in holiness as his disciples and emissaries. We teach this that our children may know to what source they may look for a remission of their sins, even Jesus Christ. Inspire them and sincerely and persistently do the spiritual work needed to develop the crucial spiritual skill of learning how to hear the whisperings of the Holy Ghost, giving them all the direction they will ever need in their lives. These precious souls are beings of potential beyond measure, whose destiny is to walk through eternity in halls of celestial glory. Teaching the rising generation to know, love, and emulate their Savior, Jesus Christ. He is the strength of youth. They will respond. Unlike pieces of luggage, each of us are ultimately responsible for our decisions, beliefs, and actions, assisted by heavenly and earthly ministering angels. Therefore, as disciples of Jesus Christ, we rise with renewed determination to succor and care for those with whom we come in contact. In the end, we are all one family. We all need help along the way. We each possess a tag that marks us as a child of a loving Heavenly Father. Printed upon that tag is a spiritual promise and sacred proclamation that testifies this precious soul has great worth to one day be redeemed by its holder, never to be forgotten, neglected, or lost. I rejoice in that redemption and celebrate the great privilege we have to participate in that work until that day when we safely return to the one who created us with a perfect love, that we may fulfill that mission for ourselves and diligently care for others as they seek to return to his heavenly embrace is my prayer. In the name of Jesus Christ, amen.
0: Gary E. Stevenson from the April 4th, 2026 General Conference. The Sounds of Sunday for August 23rd, 2026, Hour 5. Welcome once again, and thank you for making us a part of your Sabbath day activities. This is Carl Watkins. 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

0: The Tabernacle Choir and Orchestra on the Sounds of Sunday with the Spirit of God. And we open the hour with BYU Noteworthy performing Amazing Grace, My Chains Are Gone. And we thank you once again for tuning in. King David wrote, "Be of good courage, and he shall strengthen your heart, all ye that hope in the Lord." The 32nd Psalm. Courage is of great worth to God. Having courage is vital to serving Him. This hour, Glenn Rawson explains through a related story from Pioneer Days here on the Sounds of Sunday. Next, Whitley Phipps sings "I'm Gonna Pray for This Land" from Orrin Hatch and Janice Cap Perry. Senator Hatch tells us the story behind the song.
1: Well, one day, Whitley Phipps, the famous evangelical minister, he's a Seventh-day Adventist, came into the office, and we immediately became great friends. He's an African-American, wonderful minister who, just has the most tremendous bass baritone voice I've ever heard. And he wanted to sing some of my songs, and I said, "I'd be glad to have you do it." And so he sung some of my songs all over the country, and he's fond of telling me that he would not tell them where they came from. And then finally he'd say, "Guess who wrote those songs?" And he said there was always a collective gasp. And he got such a kick out of it because they couldn't believe that this old U.S. senator could have written some of that beautiful music. Well, on that particular song, "I'm Going to Pray for This Land," I get the inspiration. I sit down and I just write it, and then I sent it to Janice, and she liked it, and so she came up with the music behind it, and I think it's a really, really good song. It has a very nice grip to it that we should all be praying for this land, and especially right now. I think we're all concerned about what's going to happen to our country, so it's a song that particularly could apply for today.

0: The Sounds of Sunday and Wanda Lindstrom with Angels on Tiptoe from Kathleen Holyoke. Before that, Jason Tonioli performed for the Beauty of the Earth. This is Carl Watkins thanking you for listening. 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Next, Daniel Beck sings I Fell on My Knees, followed by Glenn Rawson on The Sounds of Sunday.
1: This is a moment to reflect on the Lord's gift of comfort, as Elder Garrett W. Gong teaches us to share this gift with those around us.
2: To abide with us, in John chapter 14, Jesus promises the first and second comforters. The first comforter Jesus speaks of is the Holy Ghost. And I will pray unto the Father, and he shall give you another comforter, that he may abide with you forever. The Comforter, which is the Holy Ghost, whom the Father shall send in my name, he shall teach you all things and bring all things to your remembrance. The second Comforter Jesus speaks of is himself. Jesus promises, I will not leave you comfortless, I will come to you. For he that loveth me shall be loved of my Father, and I will love him, and will manifest myself to him. Indeed, if a man love me, he will keep my words, and my Father will love him, and we will come unto him, and make our abode with him. Christ's atonement changes everything. It brings literal resurrection. It can enable our return to the presence of God and the eternal uniting of families. This is my Easter witness. Jesus Christ died, was buried, and rose again the third day and ascended into heaven. I know my Redeemer lives, and while he lives, I'll sing my prophet, priest, and king. As we walk our dusty roads to Emmaus, he will be with us. If we see someone walking alone and sad, will you please walk with them? No one sits alone, and no one should walk alone their road to Emmaus unseen. Let us see and walk together in his love, so he can abide with and in us, and us in him. At this Eastertide and each day, I pray. In the sacred and holy name of Jesus Christ. Amen.
1: That was an excerpt from Elder Garrett W. Gong's talk, "'Tis Eastertide, No One Walks Alone." This is a moment to reflect.
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The Sounds of Sunday for August 23rd, 2026, Hour 5. Welcome back from Julie Turnbow. Here's Daniel Beck on The Sounds of Sunday.

I'm Glenn Rawson, and welcome. Sometimes it is well to be reminded just how hard some people have had it for the gospel's sake. October 23, 1856. William James was asked to help bury the dead that morning before beginning the ascent of Rocky Ridge, Wyoming. William and his family were part of the Willie Handcart Company, and snow had caught them ill-prepared on one of the most exposed portions of that trail. William and his 13-year-old son, Reuben, remained behind to complete their grim duty. Once finished, the James children raced ahead to catch up with the company, while Jane picked up the cart and with Reuben began to pull. They did not go far when William collapsed in the snow. He tried several times to get up, but was unable. Mary Ann James, just 11 years old, recorded the following. Mother was placed in an awful position. Her husband unable to go any further, and her little children far ahead, hungry and freezing. What can she do? Father said, "Go to the children. We will get in if we can." Reuben remained with his father, and Jane pushed on and found her children huddled against the bank of the Sweetwater River, too frightened and tired to cross alone. Daughter Sarah wrote, "We had forded this river before many times, but it had never seemed so far across. It was about 40 feet to the other bank. Mother soon had us on our way." Sometime that night, Jane James and her children reached camp at Rock Creek and anxiously turned their faces back up the trail in anticipation. With each group that came in, they expected to see Father and Reuben. All night they waited. Finally, towards morning, some of the captains who had gone out to bring in the stragglers came into camp carrying the dead body of William James and the badly frozen Reuben. Reuben would live, though his injuries were so bad he would suffer with them the rest of his life. William, however, was among the 13 buried in the mass grave at Rock Creek. As a fire was built over the new grave to kill the scent and keep the wolves away, the children sat and watched their mother. Sarah said, "I can see my mother's face as she sat looking at the partly conscious Reuben. Her eyes looked so dead that I was afraid." Daughter Mary Ann said, "Imagine, if you can, my mother, only a young woman of 41, her husband lying dead in a frozen wilderness with seven little children starved and freezing, crying for comfort." Indeed, can you imagine? Sarah records what happened next. She didn't sit long. My mother was never one to cry. When it was time to move out, Mother had her family ready to go. She put her invalid son in the cart with her baby, and we joined the train. Our mother was a strong woman, and she would see us through anything. And Mary Ann added, "Her physical and mental endurance was nothing short of miraculous."

Wayne Burton, Nicholas Neal, and Brooke Bromley on the sounds of Sunday with Press Forward. Now here's the Tabernacle Choir and Orchestra.

0: The Sounds of Sunday and Elizabeth Atuaya with Never a Better Hero from Greg Hansen. Before that, the Tabernacle Choir and Orchestra performed Softly and Tenderly. The Glenn Rawson story was called Jane James, with scoring music from David Brony, Be Thou My Vision. 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This is Carl Watkins. Thanks for listening. Please remember that the fate of America is in the hands of God. Please pray for our leaders, for the survival of our Constitution, and pray for the return of our Savior to bring eternal peace to this troubled world. We begin next hour with Kristen Bodine Scott singing Holiness to His House. And now here's Stephen Perry on The Sounds of Sunday.
1: Today on The Good Word, we're talking about the importance of opposites and why patience is a necessary skill. I once sat in on a television writer's room, watching the group throw around ideas and plans as they tried to wrestle a story into a concrete script. After reading the latest draft, the head writer gave his notes and then stopped, thinking, "Have we made things hard enough for our hero?" That's what he asked everyone in the room. The happily ever after they'd given their protagonist wasn't enough to make a satisfying ending. They needed to make things worse on the front end. This is a basic concept in any kind of storytelling. To make your audience care about your characters, you have to put them through the ringer. Triumph is sweeter if the protagonist and the audience know the bitterness that preceded it. Opposites highlight one another. Without an evil empire or a dark lord or even just a really mean boss, the hero doesn't seem very heroic. Audiences respond to those contrasts not just because we like seeing opposites play out, but because that's how we experience the world. We're naturally a bit self-centered and with only our perspective to make judgments from, so any conflict is tempting to turn into a binary of right versus wrong. The challenges we face are relative, so overcoming any odds, no matter how large or small, is going to feel just as dramatic as defeating some great evil. God is there for us, whatever the size of our trial. His support, His teachings, help us contextualize what we and other people are experiencing in the bigger purpose of His work. Loving God doesn't want us to suffer, necessarily, but He recognizes that as mortals, we are here to learn from the consequences of our actions, or we can't grow. The psalmist recognizes this in Psalm 30, displaying the contrast within our lives where God might step in. "For His anger endureth but a moment. In His favor is life. Weeping may endure for a night, but joy cometh in the morning. Thou hast turned for me my mourning into dancing. Thou hast put off my sackcloth and girded me with gladness." Like us, His children, God isn't constrained to only one emotion, and He's not removed from emotion entirely. When His people need to be chastised, He lets us know, but His joy is equally available. We are well practiced in calling out in prayer in our extreme need, but the Lord isn't just there in those bitter moments of our lives. He also can make our joy more potent in times of relief and triumph. We need the bitter to know the sweet or the dark to know the light, and He's organized the world to give us the chance to learn, and that means learning both sides of the coin. The psalmist penned this bit of poetry not just to remind us of the contrast that God holds, but also as an assurance that even the most strenuous circumstances will pass. That when darkness surrounds us and looks like there's no way forward, it's helpful to remember it hasn't always been this bad, and it won't be forever. Hard times tend to give us tunnel vision, convincing us there's no use in hoping for anything better, that nothing can solve our problems. But often, one of the most important ingredients to our solution is time. We're not meant to be passive, but God asks His servants to develop patience, a necessary skill when we're not likely to always get what we want right away. And thankfully, with time and God's help, we'll always eventually find the light. And that's The Good Word.
2: 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This is Glenn, and one of the joys of my life is standing in places where great things happened and immersing myself in the story, the feeling, and the spirit of that place. That happens all over the world. So this January 2027, we're going to go to Hawaii and do it again. Experience the history and culture of Oahu. From Pearl Harbor to the PCC, we will see it and feel it. If you'd like to go, go to glennrossinstories.com for more information.
0: The Sounds of Sunday for August 23rd, 2026, Hour 1. Special music for a special day. And we thank you once again for tuning in. This is Carl Watkins. You're listening to The Sounds of Sunday.

The men of the Tabernacle Choir on the sounds of Sunday with You Raise Me Up. And we open the hour with Kristen Bodine Scott singing Holiness to His House from Gregory Reese and Daniel Blomberg. Next, April Meservey sings A Place to Heal from Sarah Lynn Beryl. And we thank you once again for joining us. Isaiah declared, Enlarge the place of thy tent, and let them stretch forth the curtains of thine habitations. Spare not, lengthen thy cords, and strengthen thy stakes. For thou shalt break forth on the right hand and on the left. Isaiah chapter 54. So God has commanded us to share the gospel with everyone, making room for all converts into the gospel tent. This hour, Glenn Rawson shares a related story of a friend here on the Sounds of Sunday.

0: The Sounds of Sunday and Bob Perry with I Believe in Christ. Before that, the Angie Killian Youth Chorus performed Look to Jesus from Angie Killian, Chelsea and James Stevens. And Josh Page performed Hope of Israel. This is Carl Watkins. Thanks for listening. 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See the excellent inspirational videos we have posted on our homepage, including the divinely inspired Constitution by President Dallin H. Oaks and What is America's True Form of Government. Next, we'll hear a new song from Suzanne Hodson. Alexis Spanos sings Peace Like a River, followed by Glenn Rawson on The Sounds of Sunday.
1: This is a moment to reflect on empathy, as President D. Todd Christofferson reminds us that having empathy makes us so much more like the Savior.
2: Foremost among the motives that form Christ's character is charity, the pure love of Christ. It was pure love that before the creation led him to offer himself as our Redeemer. His atonement was and is the supreme act of love. As he himself said, greater love hath no man than this, than a man lay down his life for his friends. The love of Christ yields character traits such as compassion, patience, a willingness to correct when moved upon by the Holy Ghost, and certainly a willingness to forgive. Elder Bednar observes, character is revealed in the power to discern the suffering of other people when we ourselves are suffering, in the ability to detect the hunger of others when we're hungry, and in the power to reach out and extend compassion for the spiritual agony of others when we are in the midst of our own spiritual distress. I think of Jesus' agony and near death on the cross, remembering his mother, Mary, and placing her in the care of his beloved apostle, John. After all, his entire object in harmony with the Father is to bring to pass the immortality and eternal life of God's children. As he taught his apostles, whosoever will be great among you shall be your minister. For even the Son of Man came not to be ministered unto, but to minister, and to give his life a ransom for many. Character qualities that grow out of devotion to the well-being and success of others include humility, meekness, selflessness, and courage. Look to the needs of others, and humility follows. Jesus taught, "Learn of me, for I am meek and lowly in heart." The meek are models of self-control, using or withholding their considerable powers and gifts as is best in every situation. A Christ-like desire to glorify God and do his will leads to the character and qualities of honor, integrity, and virtue. Jesus, the paradigm of integrity, was in all points tempted like as we are, yet without sin. We can strive toward this ideal.
1: That
2: was
1: an excerpt from President D. Todd Christofferson's talk, The Character of Christ. This is a moment to reflect.
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Welcome back. From Suzanne Hodson, here's Alexis Spanos on The Sounds of Sunday.

Coming out of the world into the culture of Christ can be a wrenching experience, as evidenced by the fact that so many tend to return to their old life. Hi, I'm Glenn Rawson, and thanks for joining us on The Sounds of Sunday. So what is it that will help the newcomers stay? Maybe this story will help. Carla came to Idaho to live when she was about 9 years old. Her parents were not church-going people. Her grandmother, however, here in Idaho, was a woman of faith and immediately arranged for Carla and her siblings to be baptized, even though they scarcely understood what they were doing. Her mother then felt that if the children were going to profess religion, well, they ought to attend. So she began to take them to church and drop them off. It was awkward and difficult for a girl as young as Carla, but she soon made friends with Janice, who invited her to sit with her and her family. "I know now I must have always smelled like smoke," Carla says, "but they never made me feel different." They kept saving her a place, week after week, month after month. Before long, Carla's mom quit taking the children to church, and they needed to find other means to get there. Eventually, Carla's brother quit going, and for a short time, so did her older sister, but Carla stayed. "I always had a place," she said. "I always felt like I belonged on that bench. I wasn't alone. I was comfortable there." And if by some chance Carla didn't come to church on a given Sunday, the family would notice, and Janice would find her at school the next day and inquire about her absence. Now, you know this, friends come and go, especially among teenagers. But Carla and Janice stayed close all through high school. Until she left for college, there was always a place for Carla in the Moreland Second Ward, on the pew in the middle toward the front. When the Apostle Paul spoke of us being no longer strangers and foreigners, but fellow citizens with the saints, this is what he meant. This is how it happens. My friends, we go where we're wanted, we stay when we're welcomed, and we return when we're missed.

0: The Sounds of Sunday and Michelle Bear with Where Can I Turn for Peace. Before that, Stephen Catberry sang I Never Stand Alone. The Glenn Rawson story was called I Always Had a Place, with scoring music from Michael Dowdle, 25 beloved primary songs. 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We begin next hour with Donnie Osmond singing Whenever You're in Trouble. Now here's Stephen Perry on The Sounds of Sunday.
1: Today on The Good Word, we're talking about the process of working metal and how God makes us better for ourselves and for those around us. When you think of medieval Europe, we usually visualize a bunch of knights armed with swords and a busy blacksmith continually pounding out metal in the town square. And while blacksmiths were certainly an essential part of the community, they were most likely not working on too many swords, saving the iron for smaller items like knives and horseshoes and building materials. Fantasy stories may have provided the image of lots of small pieces of metal that could be melted down to make one sword, but that was practically impossible in pre-Renaissance Europe. Only China had the technology required to generate enough heat to melt iron before the modern age. Iron swords couldn't be melted down or cast from melted iron, but they could be painstakingly reworked. Reshaping metal is an intense process that takes a huge amount of time and skill, which is why the smiths were so valued in their communities. And the perpetual conflicts across borders made kings and lords interested in making as many weapons as they could, but metal was needed to make life in the home and the fields easier. The king who vowed to turn all metal into swords wouldn't find much support from anyone outside the class of knights, which is why promises of peace have been historically revolutionary. In Psalm 46, the Lord makes such a claim to his people, promising to break down weapons in his work upon the earth. According to the psalmist, the people of God were not meant to take up arms and prove to everyone around them the power of their God through force. The Lord can not only defend himself, but he can also defend his people. The weapons that are raised against him and his kingdom are destroyed as the Lord turns all the earth to him. Come, behold the works of the Lord. What desolations he hath made in the earth! He maketh wars to cease until the end of the earth. He breaketh the bow and cutteth the spear in sunder. He burneth the chariot in the fire. Be still and know that I am God. I will be exalted among the heathen. I will be exalted in the earth. With all of humanity's never-ceasing conflicts, it can be difficult to understand the command to, quote, be still, as an act of self-preservation. Conventional wisdom says it's better to be prepared to defend yourself before anyone can attack you. But the Lord would prefer his people rely on his strength rather than simply building up stocks of weapons, no matter what conflict, physical or intellectual, arises, to distract and divide us. God will continue to break down the weapons that harm his people. The Israelite society that the Psalms came from didn't have very good relations with outsiders, but they recognized that their God was truly the God of the whole world. It might take time for anyone but the house of Israel to recognize that, but it didn't change God's identity or his work for his children on the earth. He is slowly and painstakingly reworking all of us into something better than the conflicted past that forms us. Rather than destroying the world completely to start anew, he breaks down weapons and conflicts one at a time to prepare us to trust in him. The commandment to be still and remember the Lord isn't a difficult concept. It's only hard when we try and do it with all our own strength. We're constantly changing, influenced by whatever surrounds us and begs for our attention. But we can choose to be changed by God into something better for us and for the world. And that's The Good Word.
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3: 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Frozen food lasts indefinitely or until we lose power. 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
11: The locations of the lands mentioned in the Book of Mormon have long been in debate. Many have claimed them to be in the Yucatan of Mexico. However, a newly released book entitled Proof, The Book of Mormon Lands Are Not in Central America by Gary Magnuson provides strong new findings through an exhaustive inquiry and DNA evidence. Knowledge of biblical geography gives substance and understanding to the remarkable events of the Bible, while Proof provides detailed geographic context for the Book of Mormon. Proof not only provides 51 exclusive insights and unearths new evidence pinpointing the exact geographical areas, but also proves that places mentioned in the Book of Mormon jibe perfectly with archaeological evidence found exclusively in New York State. Proof, The Book of Mormon Lands Are Not in Central America, is available through prooflands@gmail.com or at the Sounds of Sunday website.
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3: 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The Sounds of Sunday for August 23rd, 2026, Hour 2. Welcome once again, and thank you for including us in your Sabbath day activities. This is Carl Watkins. You're listening to The Sounds of Sunday.

the Tabernacle Choir and Orchestra on the Sounds of Sunday with Jesu, Joy of Man's Desiring. We open the hour with Donnie Osmond singing Whenever You're in Trouble. Next, Joy Gardner sings What Heaven Sees in You from Women of Destiny. And we thank you once again for joining us. Please invite your family and friends along anywhere in the world by listening online. The wise King Solomon declared, "He that spareth his rod hateth his son, but he that loveth him chasteneth him betimes." Proverbs chapter 13. From this we know that parental discipline and correction are necessary to the loving upbringing of every child. This hour, Glenn Rawson explains with a related story in the life of the Savior, here on the Sounds of Sunday.

but I am in need. He makes me lie down in green pastures. My bed is covered with thorns and weeds. He leads me beside the still waters, if I find water at all.

0: The Sounds of Sunday and Mike Tykert with The Lord Is My Shepherd. Before that, Claire Ryan Crosby sang Consider the Lilies. And Lana Whitehead and Del Parkinson perform Come Thou Fount of Every Blessing. This is Carl Watkins. 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Next, Kristen Bodine Scott and Jonathan Turnbow sing He Who Made the Stars, followed by Glenn Rawson on The Sounds of Sunday.
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0: honor Christ, as Elder Chi Hong Wong teaches that keeping the commandments is the best way to celebrate and remember the Savior.
1: Oh, remember, remember, my sons, the words which King Benjamin spake unto his people. Yea, remember that there is no other way nor means whereby man can be saved, only through the atoning blood of Jesus Christ, who shall come. Yea, remember that he cometh to redeem the world. Jesus Christ stands at the very heart of God's plan of salvation and exaltation. Every promise of redemption, every hope of resurrection, and every assurance of eternal life flows through him. Without Jesus Christ, there's no salvation, no victory over sin and death, and no path back to our Heavenly Father. He is the very foundation of the whole plan of salvation and exaltation. And now, my sons, remember, remember that it is upon the rock of our Redeemer, who is Christ, the Son of God, that ye must build your foundation, that when the devils shall send forth his mighty winds, yea, his shafts in the whirlwind, yea, when all his hail and his mighty storm shall beat upon you, it shall have no power over you to drag you down to the gulf of misery and endless woe, because of the rock upon which ye are built, which is a sure foundation, a foundation whereon, if men build, they cannot fall. And now remember, remember, my brethren, that whosoever perisheth, perisheth unto himself, and whosoever doeth iniquity, doeth it unto himself. For behold, ye are free, ye are permitted to act for yourself. For behold, God hath given unto you a knowledge, and he hath made you free. The Book of Mormon was written for our day and for our future. As we study its pages, we come to know the truth. As we understand its teachings, they begin to shape our hearts. As we internalize its messages and immerse ourselves in its words, we will be guided to discern right from wrong and empowered to use our God-given agency wisely.
0: That was an excerpt from Elder Chi Hong Wong's talk, Remember, Remember. This is a moment to reflect.
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3: This is Glenn Rawson. 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

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The Church of Jesus Christ of Latter-day Saints has announced the following Sunday meeting schedule change beginning September 6th. Sacrament meeting will begin at its normal time for 60 minutes. This will be followed by a 5-minute recess and primary for 55 minutes, or Sunday school for 25 minutes, followed by a 5-minute recess and Priesthood Relief Society and other auxiliaries for 25 minutes. This schedule begins in September. The Sounds of Sunday for August 23rd, 2026, Hour 2. Welcome back from Julie Turnbull. Here are Kristen Bodine Scott and Jonathan Turnbull on the Sounds of Sunday.

Whom the Lord loveth, he chasteneth. Welcome, I'm Glenn Rawson. To chasten in the scriptures means to correct by punishment or to inflict pain to reclaim. Now, it's a given. If the Lord loves you, at some point or another, he will chasten you, and it can be very painful and difficult to bear. The question is, will we bear it? There are some who haven't. In the New Testament, I don't know anyone whom the Lord rebuked and corrected more often than Peter. Remember that stormy night when Peter walked on the water to Jesus? He went out some distance from the boat. His faith failed and fear took over and he went down like a rock. Jesus saved him and then said reprovingly, O thou of little faith, wherefore didst thou doubt? Now surely Jesus understood why Peter had doubted. So why did he chide him? He had tried, hadn't he? It was because the Lord knew that Peter was better than his performance. And you know the amazing thing? There's no record in the scripture of Peter pouting or murmuring. He learned and he went on. At Caesarea Philippi, Jesus announced to his disciples openly that he was going back to Jerusalem where he would suffer many things of the elders, chief priests, and scribes and be killed. This offended Peter. He was upset. He took the Lord and began to rebuke him, saying, Be it far from thee, Lord, this shall not be unto thee. Now Peter meant well, but evidently innocent intentions do not excuse arrogant attitudes. The Lord turned his back on Peter abruptly and said, Get thee behind me, Satan. Thou art an offense unto me. Ooh, that was harsh. But who was Peter to presume to correct or direct his Lord in his divinely appointed mission? Another rough edge knocked off of the man of rock. Remember when Judas comes forward in the Garden of Gethsemane with the mob to arrest the Savior? It's Peter who bolts forward with a sword in the Master's defense. Again, he is sharply rebuked. Put up thy sword into thy sheath. The cup which my Father hath given me, shall I not drink it? Why does the Lord rebuke Peter for trying to defend him? Because Peter's actions served Lucifer, not God. Just because we're going hard in service doesn't mean we're going in the right direction. Zeal without knowledge is dangerous. Now compare Peter to Judas. The betrayer was rebuked only once we have record of and was so offended as a result that he sold the master for his wounded pride. Peter, on the other hand, bore the indignation of the Lord, the shame of his rebuke, the sidelong looks from his peers, the rumors behind his back, and the slurs on his name even to this day. He bore it all to be with his Lord. Peter is great, not because he was perfect, but because he endured the Lord's discipline to become so. The Lord changed Peter's name, precisely because Simon Bar-Jonah endured and would endure the Lord's chastening. Today he is Peter, the man of rock. Chastening hurts. It hurts a lot. It's grievous, Paul said. But if it is endured, oh, my friends, it disciplines and trains our souls in righteousness. It sweetens our relationship with our Father in heaven. Please make this a matter of faith. A loving master will never chasten you more than he has the power to heal.

0: The Sounds of Sunday in One Clear Voice by One Clear Voice. Lauren A. Tinney, Joanne Frechette Perry, Tammy Semister Robinson, and Tanya Barkdahl. Before that, Dave Tinney sang The Man with Many Names from Blessed Be His Name. The Glenn Rawson story was called The Chastening of the Lord, with scoring music from Jay Richards' Journey Home. 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Please stay tuned. Next, Debbie West Coon sings There Are Angels About You as we begin next hour. And now here's Stephen Perry on The Sounds of Sunday.
1: Today on The Good Word, we're talking about the commonalities between people across the world and how God sees us all. The story goes that a stranger in a foreign land found herself missing the family she left behind. She was returning soon, but she still ached to see her siblings, her parents, her spouse, and her children. And though she was not familiar with the tongue of the country she was in that day, the traveler didn't have too much difficulty navigating to her destination. At one point, the traveler elbowed her way to the front of a crowd on one side of a street, finding a put-upon father and a screaming child at the center of the chaos. The traveler caught the eye of the father, who shrugged as if to say, what can you do? Fishing some candy out of her bag, the traveler tapped the screaming boy on the shoulder and handed over the treat. Immediately, the kid calmed down. The father rolled his eyes and nodded at the traveler in thanks, before taking his child's hand and continuing on. Though no words were exchanged, the traveler recognized the scene all the same. It was familiar to her. She laughed and waved them away, a little less homesick. Some things about humanity are universal, regardless of language or culture barriers. When we're working outside our immediate familiar sphere, we can be easily tripped into thinking that the way we do things is right while everyone else is wrong. Unfortunately, this attitude is sometimes carried over into God's kingdom, despite the Lord's warnings. In Psalm 33, he explains the scope of his people. Even with the strict law of Moses, the Lord was quick to ensure that the children of Israel understood that he was the Lord of all the earth, not just them. They had a special role to fulfill, but God had not forgotten his children outside that covenant. Blessed is the nation whose God is the Lord, and the people whom he hath chosen for his own inheritance. The Lord looketh from heaven. He beholdeth all the sons of men. From the place of his habitation he looketh upon all the inhabitants of the earth. He fashioneth their hearts alike. He considereth all their works. It's easy for those who call themselves the people of God to consider themselves above their fellow men. Without balance, devotion can turn into fanaticism, leading some to believe that their commitment means more than someone else's. But that's not God's way for his children. Those just entering his church need to be welcomed fully and wholeheartedly, while those with more experience can't be allowed to spiral away from orthodoxy into extremism. The Lord looks on the hearts and minds of all his children, organizing his church and his gospel to allow all those who choose to come unto him. Any further requirements added by mortal men don't hold much water, since they forget who's really in charge. God's people are whoever commits to following God. Part of the problem with hypocrisy is that it gatekeeps access to the Lord's church away from those who are qualified and willing to participate, but maybe not just the same as those already in the organization. Adding further stipulations on just who's allowed to worship the Lord is against the guidelines God has set. He always considers the hearts of his people above all else, rather than appearances we mortals tend to get caught up in. His omniscience allows him to be all-loving, all-seeing, and all-understanding of his children, whether or not they've chosen him yet. And that's the good word.
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3: 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Announcing the Spirit of 76, Latter-day Saints Who Shaped America. 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
0: There has never been a nation like the United States of America. 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
0: 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Setting the tone for your Sabbath day, we thank you once again for joining us. This is Carl Watkins. You're listening to The Sounds of Sunday.

The Tabernacle Choir and Orchestra on the Sounds of Sunday, He Shall Feed His Flock. And we open the hour with Debbie West Coon singing, There Are Angels About You. Next, James F. Wright sings No Empty Chairs from Senator Orrin Hatch and Janice Capperi. And we thank you once again for tuning in. The Apostle Paul taught, Let the word of Christ dwell in you richly in all wisdom, teaching and admonishing one another. Colossians chapter 3. One of our greatest expressions of love and serving God is found in teaching. It was the Savior's primary activity during His ministry. Teaching, or admonishing one another, is what we all must do to assist God in saving souls. This hour, Glenn Rawson shares a related story here on the Sounds of Sunday.

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Before that, Tammy Semester Robinson sang My Nest,

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1: That short phrase, "I glory in my Jesus," beautifully captures Nephi's loving relationship with the Son of God, the Messiah, the Redeemer. In the books of 1st and 2nd Nephi, there are over 60 different names for Jesus Christ. Each name reveals something of his majesty, character, and his mission as the Savior of the world. Yet, in this expression of love, Nephi refers to him in a familiar and endearing way, "My Jesus." To Nephi, Jesus Christ was not someone distant or merely known by name. No, to Nephi, the name of Jesus was his salvation. And as Nephi experienced trials and the joy of deliverance, the name of Jesus Christ became even more personal to him. Nephi came to know that there was none other way nor name given under heaven whereby men can be saved in the kingdom of God. The name of Jesus Christ was Nephi's redemption, and he gloried in it. Reflecting on his afflictions, temptations, and weakness, Nephi shares why he glories in Jesus Christ. He writes, "My God hath been my support. He hath led me through mine afflictions. He hath preserved me. He hath filled me with his love." We then read Nephi's firm declaration, "Lord, I have trusted in thee, and I will trust in thee forever." In every circumstance, the bitter and the sweet, Nephi trusted in the one who is mighty to save. Today, I glory in our Redeemer. His arms of mercy are extended toward us. He sends an invitation to all, saying, "Repent, and I will receive you." We are engraved upon the palms of his hands. I rejoice in the gift of repentance and the promise of forgiveness. I glory in our Good Shepherd. He calls to us, gathers us, rescues us, and fills us with his love. I rejoice that we are his sheep and that he relentlessly works to bring us safely home. I glory in our Healer. He can heal all who feel the sting of death, loneliness, physical and emotional pain, the burden of sin, and every broken heart. He has perfect empathy. He weeps with us, and he invites us to be still. I rejoice that the Son of God heals us one by one and encircles us in the arms of his love.
0: That was an excerpt from Elder Aaron T. Hall's talk, "I Glory in My Jesus." This is a moment to reflect.
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The Sounds of Sunday for August 23rd, 2026, Hour 3. Welcome back. Here's Jennifer Joy Wilson on the Sounds of Sunday.

Thank you for joining us here on The Sounds of Sunday. I'm Glenn Rawson. Since it's that time of year when school is starting, may I share an experience with you that happened to me more than 30 years ago. One summer, I was hired by a neighbor to tend a small band of sheep. My job was to take them to the mountain pastures each day, watch them, and then bring them safely home that night. I had been strictly warned when I took the job to not let the sheep stray too near the alfalfa fields, or they'd break through and bloat on the rich feed. One day, though, I carelessly let the sheep get too near the fence, and they broke through. The entire band quickly spread across the field and began gorging themselves. I panicked. I ran around screaming and waving my arms, desperately trying to drive the sheep out, but it did no good at all. They melted around me like water and went on eating. Finally, the owner and his son came. As they hurried past me to save the sheep, one of them said something to me about the instructions I had ignored. It angered me, and in a rage, I turned and ran, not toward the sheep, but away from them. I ran all the way home. At that moment, I could have cared less if every last one of those sheep had died. Fortunately, though, none of them did. That experience has come back to me often. I've since learned that a teacher is a shepherd. Teaching is the Savior's own profession and the art of shepherding the lambs of God to the pastures of truth. No matter whether that pasture is religion, science, mathematics, or whatever, truth is truth, no matter where it's found. And teaching is a sacred trust. Speaking as a father, may God bless those teachers this year who will touch the lives of the children. And someday, teachers, who's to say how grateful those lambs will be for you and for all those who guided them safely to pasture and brought them back home?

0: The Sounds of Sunday and Audrey Toon and Cason Renshaw with He Loves You Enough from EFY 2017. Before that, Cedar Breaks performed Time, and Gene Merlino sang The Last Touch from A Time to Love. The Glenn Rawson story was called Teaching a Sacred Trust, with scoring music from the Old Testament video songs. 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Please stay tuned. We begin next hour with Becky Willard singing Garden of Gethsemane. And now here's Stephen Perry on the Sounds of Sunday.
1: On today's Good Word, we're talking about the origins of antiseptic theory and how to clean both our hands and our hearts. Though he wasn't the first person to point out the importance of cleanliness, Dr. Ignaz Semmelweis was the first medical professional to link a doctor's hygiene with patient mortality. He noticed that doctors who worked with cadavers before moving to help birthing mothers had a higher chance of losing their patients than the midwives who only worked with the mothers. In 1847, he forced all doctors to wash their hands thoroughly between autopsies and helping with births. Infant mortality dropped dramatically. But Semmelweis's theories that doctors were somehow carrying cadaverous particles with them wasn't accepted. He was eventually shunned from the medical community and died without knowing his efforts would be vindicated by Louis Pasteur's work on germ theory. Some doctors of the time took offense to the implication that their hands could be unclean. As medical professionals, they were supposed to be gentlemen. How could they be the cause of disease? But time has proved that greater access to hygiene is the best predictor of disease prevention. It's not a matter of getting decontaminated once and then never getting dirty again, but instead practicing regular habits of cleanliness. Before anyone coined the term antiseptic, clean hands were still seen as a powerful symbol of good action. Doing wrong got your hands dirty, metaphorically speaking, but those stains could be washed off. The psalmist of the Old Testament famously linked clean hands and pure hearts for the ancient world. In Psalm 24, we hear that the righteous are those who clean their works and their hearts continually. Those looking to find the Lord need to purify their thoughts and actions, preparing themselves for the presence and power of God. Who shall ascend unto the hill of the Lord? Or who shall stand in his holy place? He that hath clean hands and a pure heart, who hath not lifted up his soul unto vanity, nor sworn deceitfully, he shall receive blessing from the Lord, and righteousness from the God of his salvation. The Lord expects his children to prepare themselves to meet him face to face, but that work is the work of a lifetime. Though there are covenants and ordinances required of us as servants of God, one-time rituals aren't enough to prepare us for heaven. We don't wash our hands once in our life and immediately become pure forever. Like regularly washing our hands, we renew our covenants time and time again. Through this process, our actions become purified and our hearts, realigning us with God once again. If hands can be renewed, why not hearts? Repentance is what makes the Lord's gospel different from any plan for self-improvement or any self-help course. We'll naturally change throughout our lives, hopefully for the better, but it's only through the Lord's help that we can change our very being with such purpose. More than just changing our behavior, turning to God can change our hearts, purifying them into something worthy to give to God. In contrast to a world that demands lots of what we have to offer physically, the Lord requires something very simple. He wants ourselves. In preparing to meet the Lord, we don't have to be perfect from the very beginning, but we do need a willingness to continually cleanse our hearts and our hands as we become closer to Him, and letting Him purify us so we can stand in holy places. And that's the Good Word.
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3: 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This is Glenn, and one of the joys of my life is standing in places where great things happened and immersing myself in the story, the feeling, and the spirit of that place. That happens all over the world. So this January 2027, we're going to go to Hawaii and do it again. Experience the history and culture of Oahu. From Pearl Harbor to the PCC, we will see it and feel it. 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
0: America's founding was no accident. Learn of the divine intervention that led to our freedom in the book, The God of This Land. 40 stories of miracles that led to America's founding. Here's author Glenn Rawson.
4: I would like to share this inspired prayer by President Gordon B. Hinckley. O God, our eternal Father, we thank Thee for this great and sovereign nation of which we are citizens. Touch the minds of those of our Congress. Bless the chief executive. Let Thy Spirit move upon him to bring to pass those measures which will lift the burdens of government from the backs of the people and keep this nation under God, a citadel of freedom, standing as an example to all the world.
0: 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We have been advised by our prophets to get a food storage for several decades for the challenging times ahead. Frozen food lasts indefinitely or until we lose power. 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
11: The locations of the lands mentioned in the Book of Mormon have long been in debate. Many have claimed them to be in the Yucatan of Mexico. However, a newly released book entitled Proof, The Book of Mormon Lands Are Not in Central America by Gary Magnuson provides strong new findings through an exhaustive inquiry and DNA evidence. Knowledge of biblical geography gives substance and understanding to the remarkable events of the Bible, while Proof provides detailed geographic context for the Book of Mormon. Proof not only provides 51 exclusive insights and unearths new evidence pinpointing the exact geographical areas, but also proves that places mentioned in the Book of Mormon jibe perfectly with archaeological evidence found exclusively in New York State. Proof, The Book of Mormon Lands Are Not in Central America, is available through prooflands@gmail.com or at the Sounds of Sunday website.
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0: the Sounds of Sunday for August 23rd, 2026, Hour 4. Special music for a special day. And we thank you for making us a part of yours. I'm Carl Watkins. You're listening to the Sounds of Sunday.

The Tabernacle Choir and Orchestra on the Sounds of Sunday with Hey Sue, The Very Thought is Sweet. And we open the hour with Becky Willard and Michael Dowdle performing Garden of Gethsemane from Suzanne Hodson. Next, Sharon Hopkins and Angela Brower sing Beautiful Savior from Rob Gardner. And we thank you once again for joining us. The prophet Joseph Smith wrote, "It is impossible for a man to be saved in ignorance." Doctrine and Covenants, section 131. This means that without knowledge, we cannot receive eternal joy. That's because we have no point of reference. We cannot discern between good and evil, light and darkness, pleasure and pain, because we cannot comprehend what they are. Our mortal life is an extension of our spiritual pre-existence, and it is essential in bringing us eternal joy. This hour, Glenn Rawson explains through a related personal painful experience here on the Sounds of Sunday.

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1: This is a moment to reflect on being on the Lord's errand, as President Susan H. Porter encourages us to attend to the needs of others.
2: Wake up each day with purpose and confidence, knowing that Jesus will walk with you. Follow his example and say in prayer to Heavenly Father, "Here am I, send me." Then listen for thoughts and ideas. What will he send you to do? Through his Spirit, he may send you to comfort someone who is lonely, help your family, learn important lessons at school, or teach someone to pray. He can help you stand for truth so you can bring his light to others. Do you remember learning about Jesus feeding more than 5,000 people? Jesus had been teaching people all day, and they were hungry. Somewhere in this large group, there was a young boy who had 5 loaves of bread and 2 small fishes. He knew that this food could not feed very many people, but he decided to give Jesus what he had. Jesus took the food and thanked Heavenly Father for it. That food fed thousands of people. Just as the young boy did not have to figure out how a small amount of bread and fish could feed so many people, you do not need to worry about fixing all the problems around you. Heavenly Father can provide miracles when you simply offer what you have. When you say, "Here am I, send me," Heavenly Father can take something small and simple and make it great. I have seen children all over the world who are offering what they have to bring God's love to their families, church, friends, and communities. In Ghana, primary children told me they share their lunch at school with others who don't have any. In Cambodia, I saw sick children in a local hospital light up when they were given activity kits made by primary children who cared about them. When you strive to bring yourself and others closer to Jesus, you will receive blessings now and later. Today, you can make choices that will help you change and grow now and prepare you for blessings of love and joy forever.
1: That was an excerpt from President Susan H. Porter's talk, "Here Am I, Send Me." This is a moment to reflect.
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0: 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Welcome back. From Gregory Reese and Daniel Blomberg, here's Allie Gardner on The Sounds of Sunday.

Welcome to the Sounds of Sunday. This is Glenn Rawson. One night, not long ago, after a late-night family movie, my little boy, Adam, crawled in bed with me wanting a bedtime story. I was just a few pages into Beauty and the Beast when all of a sudden a pain hit me in the back and began to intensify. Within moments, it was so bad I couldn't breathe. When I sat up, it felt as though someone had stuck a knife in my back. I knew what it was. I'd heard of it before. Kidney stones. My wife and daughters got me to the hospital. And I have to tell you, I've known pain in my life, but I have never known pain like that. The hospital hooked me up to IVs and began to pump me full of painkillers. Oh, they were wonderful. I still remember that feeling. One of these was called Toradol. Now, if I had known what this drug would do to me, I would never have gotten within 100 yards of it. Now, while I languished in the hospital, the kidney stone refused to move. So the hospital, naturally, increased the fluid drip into my body in an attempt to flush the stone out. I don't know how many bottles of that stuff went into me. By late Sunday night, the stone was still there, as was the pain, and something was definitely wrong with my body. None of the fluid going in was coming out. The drug, Toradol, had shut down my kidneys. By the time I left the hospital for home, I resembled the Pillsbury Doughboy, and that stone was still there. The words, retaining water, they took on a completely new meaning. None of my clothes would fit. It was so bad that even sweatpants were tight. I lost sight of my feet for the first time in my life. I couldn't even bend over. For the next several days, whenever I lay down to sleep, I felt as though I was being hung upside down. When I climbed on the scales, I discovered that in my 36 hours in the hospital, I had gained over 30 pounds. And I only weigh 150 pounds dripping wet. At one point, I came downstairs utterly appalled at my awful appearance. I said to my wife and my oldest daughter, "Look at this." I pulled up my sweatshirt and grabbed my more than ample stomach and shook it. It jiggled and rolled like a giant bowl of unset jello. It was disgusting. They thought it was hilarious. They still do. My wife, having borne 7 children, made some comment in the midst of her gales of laughter like, "Well, now you know what pregnancy feels like, don't you?" I don't recall I ever really wanted to know what pregnancy felt like. Well, I went to my doctor, who's a good friend. He was a little surprised at what had happened to me. I guess Toradol was not supposed to do that. And he said, "Well, we need to get your kidneys going again." He gave me some pills, and oh, did they work. Over the next 4 days, I lost all of the 30 pounds, plus more, underwent surgery for the stone, and painfully passed 2 more stones. When it was over, my body felt like it had spent a week in a washer on the spin cycle. Now, why do I tell you all of that? Because knowledge is power. What we don't know can hurt us, just like what I didn't know hurt me. Our agency is only as good as our knowledge. The more we know of truth, the stronger our agency, the more choices we have, and thus the more power we have over our lives. What we don't know, what you don't know, limits your ability to choose and allows you to be deceived. If only I had known that my troubles could likely have been prevented by a few extra ounces of water each day. Most of our troubles in life could be solved by a few extra minutes of living water. The word of the Lord, studied and applied. Again, experience taught me that taking Toradol and guzzling IV fluid has terrible consequences. If only I had known.
Don't let experience teach you about guilt, pain, and hell. Remember, knowledge is power. Ignorance and stupidity are not bliss, they're bondage. May we stand in the light of the Lord Jesus Christ and never be moved.

Micah Webb on the Sounds of Sunday with Stand in the Light from EFY 2004. Now here's the Tabernacle Choir and Orchestra.

0: the sounds of Sunday in Reese Oliveira, Hallie Cahoon, and Blake Walker with I Feel My Savior's Love from the One Voice Children's Choir. Before that, Shannon Denton performed No Ordinary Man from The Best of Janis Capperi, and the Tabernacle Choir and Orchestra performed The Prayer. The Glenn Rawson story was called Kidney Stones, with scoring music from Enoch Train, Shall We Gather. 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Next, BYU Noteworthy performs Amazing Grace as we begin next hour here on The Sounds of Sunday.
1: This is Glenn Rawson. 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
2: Have you ever stood at an empty airport luggage return carousel as it circles endlessly, wondering if your bag was somehow diverted to Kathmandu? Have you ever been told the last location of your checked bag was somewhere between "it's sure to turn up somewhere" and "you should consider buying everything new"? Have you ever been ghosted by a suitcase that contained essential materials? Well, if so, this message might interest you. Today, I will talk about lost luggage. An estimated 33 million bags were mishandled at airports last year. Although this only happens to a small percentage of travelers, no matter how infrequent, the thought of losing important belongings is a universal worry. Recently, while traveling for a weekend assignment, I realized my carry-on bag wouldn't fit in the overhead space. I needed that bag. It contained important essential material. Almost before I had a chance to react, an attendant took my bag, wrapped a tag around its handle, handed me a luggage claim ticket, and whisked my precious possession away. Throughout that flight, I had an anxious feeling. I hoped someone was taking care of the bag and its contents. I hoped it wouldn't be forgotten, neglected, or lost. I clutched my claim ticket, hoping for a successful reunion. Well, my story had a happy ending. My bag and I were reunited, but the experience got me thinking. You may have heard a report from Osaka, Japan, about the Kansai International Airport's world record. Something almost unbelievable. After 30 years of operation and processing hundreds of millions of pieces of cargo, carry-ons, and cases, this airport has not lost one item of luggage, not one single piece. How is such a thing possible? Tsuyoshi Habuta, the airport chief of baggage operations, believes losing luggage should never happen because luggage is precious to passengers. That attitude permeates through his entire staff. The airport's success, he says, is all part of a commitment to thoroughness and an attention to detail. The Japanese people have developed a reputation for such attention to detail. They have a principle, Kaizen, that encapsulates a mindset of constantly searching for and implementing minor improvements. This practice requires a quiet discipline of always looking for small ways to make processes better. They take pride in the fact that these improvements almost always come from those doing the everyday work. Over the years, the staff at the Kansai Airport have developed a process that makes the goal of not losing passengers' bags a reality. They train employees rigorously and constantly ensure that every bag is counted, tracked, and cared for. They make meticulous multiple manual checks that complement a sophisticated automated system. Fragile items such as musical instruments are often hand-delivered to passengers. Staff members do small things such as placing bags on conveyor belts with handles facing outward for easier retrieval by passengers. When you hand off your luggage at Kansai Airport, you get a sense that they are saying to you, "We have your precious belongings. We're responsible for them now. We will return them to you." As I reflect on these experiences, I find myself contemplating a moment of trust far more sacred than checking a bag. In a reverent way, I wonder what it is like for a loving Heavenly Father to send His most precious belongings, His children, away from their heavenly home, knowing they must pass through challenges of mortality. I suppose His comfort is knowing that they do not travel alone. Parents, family, leaders, friends, ministering brothers and sisters, you and me serve as stewards of His most precious possessions. How beloved and precious His children are to Him. And how beloved and blessed are those who care for and nurture others. And yet the feeling is recognizable, entrusting what is precious into the care of others and longing for its safe return. This evokes memories of familiar scenes, a mother, father at a curb or platform, bidding farewell to their student, soldier, or missionary. Years of training, preparation, and prayer culminating in a moment of placing the cherished possession into the care of others, trusting conscientious stewards to care for their son or daughter through the duration of their journey until they're reunited. In a much holier way, our Heavenly Father also places a claim upon us, not as a label on a handle, but as a divine truth written on the heart. You are mine. I know you. You're not alone. I have not forgotten you. I intend to bring you home. This is more than logistics. This is redemption. May I offer two cases where I feel the Lord would be deeply pleased with those who magnify their thoughtful and role as intentional handlers of His precious cargo, His children. The first is our role as assigned ministering brothers and sisters, adults and youth. Please know you represent the Lord, scripturally aligned, serving those who are numbered among the people of the Church of Christ, whose names are taken that they might be remembered and nourished by the good word of God to keep them in the right way. We are to watch over church members and be with and strengthen them. The greatest success in missionary work comes as we act in normal and natural ways. The same is true in ministering. I invite you to contemplate how you can provide Christ-like love, caring, and service. Offer help and comfort in times of spiritual or temporal need. Prayerfully seek the guidance of the Spirit. Help prepare families to make and keep sacred covenants with God as they receive ordinances. Consider your ministry and assignment as Christ-like caring of the Lord's most trusted possessions, who at the end of their mortal journey can be claimed and redeemed by Him. I invite you to implement small acts of kindness and care into your ministry, becoming better ministers of Jesus Christ. The second is the universal charge to strengthen and nurture the rising generation to bring up children in light and truth. In the perilous times in which we live, the rising generation needs a defense and a refuge from the storm. We can contribute to this effort by investing time and teaching. There is no greater need and no greater return on this investment than when it is made with primary children, young men, young women, and young adults. President Dieter F. Uchtdorf has promised that as we do our part in teaching, nurturing, and then trusting in the work, in God to work his miracles, the result will be more beautiful, more stunning, and more joyful than anything you could accomplish just by yourself. How do we do this? By motivating, teaching, and encouraging our young people to receive the holy name of Jesus Christ in their hearts and minds, to joyfully take up the cross of Christ, to walk in holiness as his disciples and emissaries. We teach this that our children may know to what source they may look for a remission of their sins, even Jesus Christ. Inspire them and sincerely and persistently do the spiritual work needed to develop the crucial spiritual skill of learning how to hear the whisperings of the Holy Ghost, giving them all the direction they will ever need in their lives. These precious souls are beings of potential beyond measure, whose destiny is to walk through eternity in halls of celestial glory. Teaching the rising generation to know, love, and emulate their Savior, Jesus Christ. He is the strength of youth. They will respond. Unlike pieces of luggage, each of us are ultimately responsible for our decisions, beliefs, and actions, assisted by heavenly and earthly ministering angels. Therefore, as disciples of Jesus Christ, we rise with renewed determination to succor and care for those with whom we come in contact. In the end, we are all one family. We all need help along the way. We each possess a tag that marks us as a child of a loving Heavenly Father. Printed upon that tag is a spiritual promise and sacred proclamation that testifies this precious soul has great worth to one day be redeemed by its holder, never to be forgotten, neglected, or lost. I rejoice in that redemption and celebrate the great privilege we have to participate in that work until that day when we safely return to the one who created us with a perfect love, that we may fulfill that mission for ourselves and diligently care for others as they seek to return to his heavenly embrace is my prayer. In the name of Jesus Christ, amen.
0: Gary E. Stevenson from the April 4th, 2026 General Conference. The Sounds of Sunday for August 23rd, 2026, Hour 5. Welcome once again, and thank you for making us a part of your Sabbath day activities. This is Carl Watkins. 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

0: The Tabernacle Choir and Orchestra on the Sounds of Sunday with the Spirit of God. And we open the hour with BYU Noteworthy performing Amazing Grace, My Chains Are Gone. And we thank you once again for tuning in. King David wrote, "Be of good courage, and he shall strengthen your heart, all ye that hope in the Lord." The 32nd Psalm. Courage is of great worth to God. Having courage is vital to serving Him. This hour, Glenn Rawson explains through a related story from Pioneer Days here on the Sounds of Sunday. Next, Whitley Phipps sings "I'm Gonna Pray for This Land" from Orrin Hatch and Janice Cap Perry. Senator Hatch tells us the story behind the song.
1: Well, one day, Whitley Phipps, the famous evangelical minister, he's a Seventh-day Adventist, came into the office, and we immediately became great friends. He's an African-American, wonderful minister who, just has the most tremendous bass baritone voice I've ever heard. And he wanted to sing some of my songs, and I said, "I'd be glad to have you do it." And so he sung some of my songs all over the country, and he's fond of telling me that he would not tell them where they came from. And then finally he'd say, "Guess who wrote those songs?" And he said there was always a collective gasp. And he got such a kick out of it because they couldn't believe that this old U.S. senator could have written some of that beautiful music. Well, on that particular song, "I'm Going to Pray for This Land," I get the inspiration. I sit down and I just write it, and then I sent it to Janice, and she liked it, and so she came up with the music behind it, and I think it's a really, really good song. It has a very nice grip to it that we should all be praying for this land, and especially right now. I think we're all concerned about what's going to happen to our country, so it's a song that particularly could apply for today.

0: The Sounds of Sunday and Wanda Lindstrom with Angels on Tiptoe from Kathleen Hollyoak. Before that, Jason Tonioli performed for the Beauty of the Earth. This is Carl Watkins thanking you for listening. 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Next, Daniel Beck sings I Fell on My Knees, followed by Glenn Rawson on The Sounds of Sunday.
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2: To abide with us, in John chapter 14, Jesus promises the first and second comforters. The first comforter Jesus speaks of is the Holy Ghost. And I will pray unto the Father, and he shall give you another comforter, that he may abide with you forever. The Comforter, which is the Holy Ghost, whom the Father shall send in my name, he shall teach you all things and bring all things to your remembrance. The second Comforter Jesus speaks of is himself. Jesus promises, I will not leave you comfortless. I will come to you. For he that loveth me

0: shall be loved of my Father, and I will love him, and will manifest myself to him. Indeed, if a man love me, he will keep my words, and my Father will love him, and we will come unto him and make our abode with him. Christ's atonement changes everything. It brings literal resurrection. It can enable our return to the presence of God and the eternal uniting of families. This is my Easter witness. Jesus Christ died, was buried, and rose again the third day and ascended into heaven. I know my Redeemer lives, and while he lives, I'll sing my prophet, priest, and king. As we walk our dusty roads to Emmaus, he will be with us. If we see someone walking alone and sad, will you please walk with them? No one sits alone, and no one should walk alone their road to Emmaus unseen. Let us see and walk together in his love, so he can abide with and in us, and us in him, at this Eastertide and each day, I pray. In the sacred and holy name of Jesus Christ, amen.
1: That was an excerpt from Elder Garrett W. Gong's talk, "'Tis Eastertide, No One Walks Alone." This is a moment to reflect.
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Welcome back from Julie Turnbow. Here's Daniel Beck on The Sounds of Sunday.

I'm Glenn Rawson, and welcome. Sometimes it is well to be reminded just how hard some people have had it for the gospel's sake. October 23, 1856. William James was asked to help bury the dead that morning before beginning the ascent of Rocky Ridge, Wyoming. William and his family were part of the Willie Handcart Company, and snow had caught them ill-prepared on one of the most exposed portions of that trail. William and his 13-year-old son, Reuben, remained behind to complete their grim duty. Once finished, the James children raced ahead to catch up with the company, while Jane picked up the cart and with Reuben began to pull. They did not go far when William collapsed in the snow. He tried several times to get up, but was unable. Mary Ann James, just 11 years old, recorded the following. Mother was placed in an awful position. Her husband unable to go any further, and her little children far ahead, hungry and freezing. What can she do? Father said, "Go to the children. We will get in if we can." Reuben remained with his father, and Jane pushed on and found her children huddled against the bank of the Sweetwater River, too frightened and tired to cross alone. Daughter Sarah wrote, "We had forded this river before many times, but it had never seemed so far across. It was about 40 feet to the other bank. Mother soon had us on our way." Sometime that night, Jane James and her children reached camp at Rock Creek and anxiously turned their faces back up the trail in anticipation. With each group that came in, they expected to see Father and Reuben. All night, they waited. Finally, towards morning, some of the captains who had gone out to bring in the stragglers came into camp carrying the dead body of William James and the badly frozen Reuben. Reuben would live, though his injuries were so bad he would suffer with them the rest of his life. William, however, was among the 13 buried in the mass grave at Rock Creek. As a fire was built over the new grave to kill the scent and keep the wolves away, the children sat and watched their mother. Sarah said, "I can see my mother's face as she sat looking at the partly conscious Reuben. Her eyes looked so dead that I was afraid." Daughter Mary Ann said, "Imagine if you can. My mother, only a young woman of 41, her husband lying dead in a frozen wilderness with seven little children starved and freezing, crying for comfort." Indeed, can you imagine? Sarah records what happened next. She didn't sit long. My mother was never one to cry. When it was time to move out, Mother had her family ready to go. She put her invalid son in the cart with her baby, and we joined the train. Our mother was a strong woman, and she would see us through anything. And Mary Ann added, her physical and mental endurance was nothing short of miraculous.

Wayne Burton, Nicholas Neal, and Brooke Bromley on the sounds of Sunday with Press Forward. Now here's the Tabernacle Choir and Orchestra.

0: The Sounds of Sunday and Elizabeth Atuaya with Never a Better Hero from Greg Hansen. Before that, the Tabernacle Choir and Orchestra performed Softly and Tenderly. The Glenn Rawson story was called Jane James, with scoring music from David Brony, Be Thou My Vision. 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This is Carl Watkins. Thanks for listening. Please remember that the fate of America is in the hands of God. Please pray for our leaders, for the survival of our Constitution, and pray for the return of our Savior to bring eternal peace to this troubled world. We begin next hour with Kristen Bodine Scott singing Holiness to His House. And now here's Stephen Perry on The Sounds of Sunday.
1: Today on The Good Word, we're talking about the importance of opposites and why patience is a necessary skill. I once sat in on a television writer's room, watching the group throw around ideas and plans as they tried to wrestle a story into a concrete script. After reading the latest draft, the head writer gave his notes and then stopped, thinking, "Have we made things hard enough for our hero?" That's what he asked everyone in the room. The happily ever after they'd given their protagonist wasn't enough to make a satisfying ending. They needed to make things worse on the front end. This is a basic concept in any kind of storytelling. To make your audience care about your characters, you have to put them through the ringer. Triumph is sweeter if the protagonist and the audience know the bitterness that preceded it. Opposites highlight one another. Without an evil empire or a dark lord or even just a really mean boss, the hero doesn't seem very heroic. Audiences respond to those contrasts not just because we like seeing opposites play out, but because that's how we experience the world. We're naturally a bit self-centered and with only our perspective to make judgments from, so any conflict is tempting to turn into a binary of right versus wrong. The challenges we face are relative, so overcoming any odds, no matter how large or small, is going to feel just as dramatic as defeating some great evil. God is there for us, whatever the size of our trial. His support, His teachings, help us contextualize what we and other people are experiencing in the bigger purpose of His work. Loving God doesn't want us to suffer, necessarily, but He recognizes that as mortals, we are here to learn from the consequences of our actions, or we can't grow. The psalmist recognizes this in Psalm 30, displaying the contrast within our lives where God might step in. "For His anger endureth but a moment. In His favor is life. Weeping may endure for a night, but joy cometh in the morning. Thou hast turned for me my mourning into dancing. Thou hast put off my sackcloth and girded me with gladness." Like us, His children, God isn't constrained to only one emotion, and He's not removed from emotion entirely. When His people need to be chastised, He lets us know, but His joy is equally available. We are well practiced in calling out in prayer in our extreme need, but the Lord isn't just there in those bitter moments of our lives. He also can make our joy more potent in times of relief and triumph. We need the bitter to know the sweet or the dark to know the light, and He's organized the world to give us the chance to learn, and that means learning both sides of the coin. The psalmist penned this bit of poetry not just to remind us of the contrast that God holds, but also as an assurance that even the most strenuous circumstances will pass. That when darkness surrounds us and looks like there's no way forward, it's helpful to remember it hasn't always been this bad, and it won't be forever. Hard times tend to give us tunnel vision, convincing us there's no use in hoping for anything better, that nothing can solve our problems. But often, one of the most important ingredients to our solution is time. We're not meant to be passive, but God asks His servants to develop patience, a necessary skill when we're not likely to always get what we want right away. And thankfully, with time and God's help, we'll always eventually find the light. And that's The Good Word.
2: 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This is Glenn, and one of the joys of my life is standing in places where great things happened and immersing myself in the story, the feeling, and the spirit of that place. That happens all over the world. So this January 2027, we're going to go to Hawaii and do it again. Experience the history and culture of Oahu. From Pearl Harbor to the PCC, we will see it and feel it. If you'd like to go, go to glennrossinstories.com for more information.
0: The Sounds of Sunday for August 23rd, 2026, Hour 1. Special music for a special day. And we thank you once again for tuning in. This is Carl Watkins. You're listening to The Sounds of Sunday.

The Men of the Tabernacle Choir on the Sounds of Sunday with You Raise Me Up. And we open the hour with Kristen Bodine Scott singing Holiness to His House from Gregory Reason, Daniel Blomberg. Next, April Meservey sings A Place to Heal from Sarah Lynn Beryl. And we thank you once again for joining us. Isaiah declared, Enlarge the place of thy tent, and let them stretch forth the curtains of thine habitations. Spare not, lengthen thy cords, and strengthen thy stakes. For thou shalt break forth on the right hand and on the left. Isaiah chapter 54. So God has commanded us to share the gospel with everyone, making room for all converts into the gospel tent. This hour, Glenn Rawson shares a related story of a friend here on the Sounds of Sunday.

0: The Sounds of Sunday and Bob Perry with I Believe in Christ. Before that, the Angie Killian Youth Chorus performed Look to Jesus from Angie Killian, Chelsea and James Stevens. And Josh Page performed Hope of Israel. This is Carl Watkins. Thanks for listening. 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See the excellent inspirational videos we have posted on our homepage, including the divinely inspired Constitution by President Dallin H. Oaks and What is America's True Form of Government. Next, we'll hear a new song from Suzanne Hodson. Alexis Spanos sings Peace Like a River, followed by Glenn Rawson on The Sounds of Sunday.
1: This is a moment to reflect on empathy. As President D. Todd Christofferson reminds us that having empathy makes us so much more like the Savior.
2: Foremost among the motives that form Christ's character is charity, the pure love of Christ. It was pure love that before the creation led him to offer himself as our Redeemer. His atonement was and is the supreme act of love. As he himself said, greater love hath no man than this, than a man lay down his life for his friends. The love of Christ yields character traits such as compassion, patience, a willingness to correct when moved upon by the Holy Ghost, and certainly a willingness to forgive. Elder Bednar observes, character is revealed in the power to discern the suffering of other people when we ourselves are suffering, in the ability to detect the hunger of others when we're hungry, and in the power to reach out and extend compassion for the spiritual agony of others when we are in the midst of our own spiritual distress. I think of Jesus' agony and near death on the cross, remembering his mother, Mary.

0: and placing her in the care of his beloved Apostle John. After all, his entire object in harmony with the Father is to bring to pass the immortality and eternal life of God's children. As he taught his apostles, "Whosoever will be great among you shall be your minister. For even the Son of Man came not to be ministered unto, but to minister, and to give his life a ransom for many." Character qualities that grow out of devotion to the well-being and success of others include humility, meekness, selflessness, and courage. Look to the needs of others, and humility follows. Jesus taught, "Learn of me, for I am meek and lowly in heart." The meek are models of self-control, using or withholding their considerable powers and gifts as is best in every situation. A Christ-like desire to glorify God and do his will leads to the character qualities of honor, integrity, and virtue. Jesus, the paradigm of integrity, was in all points tempted like as we are, yet without sin. We can strive toward this ideal.
1: That was an excerpt from President D. Todd Christofferson's talk, "The Character of Christ." This is a moment to reflect.
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Welcome back. From Suzanne Hodson, here's Alexis Spanos on The Sounds of Sunday.

Coming out of the world into the culture of Christ can be a wrenching experience, as evidenced by the fact that so many tend to return to their old life. Hi, I'm Glenn Rawson, and thanks for joining us on The Sounds of Sunday. So what is it that will help the newcomers stay? Maybe this story will help. Carla came to Idaho to live when she was about 9 years old. Her parents were not church-going people. Her grandmother, however, here in Idaho, was a woman of faith and immediately arranged for Carla and her siblings to be baptized, even though they scarcely understood what they were doing. Her mother then felt that if the children were going to profess religion, well, they ought to attend. So she began to take them to church and drop them off. It was awkward and difficult for a girl as young as Carla, but she soon made friends with Janice, who invited her to sit with her and her family. "I know now I must have always smelled like smoke," Carla says, "but they never made me feel different." They kept saving her a place, week after week, month after month. Before long, Carla's mom quit taking the children to church, and they needed to find other means to get there. Eventually, Carla's brother quit going, and for a short time, so did her older sister. But Carla stayed. "I always had a place," she said. "I always felt like I belonged on that bench. I wasn't alone. I was comfortable there." And if by some chance Carla didn't come to church on a given Sunday, the family would notice, and Janice would find her at school the next day and inquire about her absence. Now, you know this, friends come and go, especially among teenagers. But Carla and Janice stayed close all through high school. Until she left for college, there was always a place for Carla in the Moreland Second Ward, on the pew in the middle toward the front. When the Apostle Paul spoke of us being no longer strangers and foreigners, but fellow citizens with the saints, this is what he meant. This is how it happens. My friends, we go where we're wanted, we stay when we're welcomed, and we return when we're missed.

0: The Sounds of Sunday and Michelle Bear with Where Can I Turn for Peace. Before that, Stephen Catberry sang I Never Stand Alone. The Glenn Rawson story was called I Always Had a Place, with scoring music from Michael Dowdle, 25 beloved primary songs. 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We begin next hour with Donny Osmond singing Whenever You're in Trouble. Now here's Stephen Perry on The Sounds of Sunday.
1: Today on The Good Word, we're talking about the process of working metal and how God makes us better for ourselves and for those around us. When you think of medieval Europe, we usually visualize a bunch of knights armed with swords and a busy blacksmith continually pounding out metal in the town square. And while blacksmiths were certainly an essential part of the community, they were most likely not working on too many swords, saving the iron for smaller items like knives and horseshoes and building materials. Fantasy stories may have provided the image of lots of small pieces of metal that could be melted down to make one sword, but that was practically impossible in pre-Renaissance Europe. Only China had the technology required to generate enough heat to melt iron before the modern age. Iron swords couldn't be melted down or cast from melted iron, but they could be painstakingly reworked. Reshaping metal is an intense process that takes a huge amount of time and skill, which is why the smiths were so valued in their communities. And the perpetual conflicts across borders made kings and lords interested in making as many weapons as they could, but metal was needed to make life in the home and the fields easier. The king who vowed to turn all metal into swords wouldn't find much support from anyone outside the class of knights, which is why promises of peace have been historically revolutionary. In Psalm 46, the Lord makes such a claim to his people, promising to break down weapons in his work upon the earth. According to the psalmist, the people of God were not meant to take up arms and prove to everyone around them the power of their God through force. The Lord can not only defend himself, but he can also defend his people. The weapons that are raised against him and his kingdom are destroyed as the Lord turns all the earth to him. Come, behold the works of the Lord. What desolations he hath made in the earth! He maketh wars to cease until the end of the earth. He breaketh the bow and cutteth the spear in sunder. He burneth the chariot in the fire. Be still and know that I am God. I will be exalted among the heathen. I will be exalted in the earth. With all of humanity's never-ceasing conflicts, it can be difficult to understand the command to, quote, be still, as an act of self-preservation. Conventional wisdom says it's better to be prepared to defend yourself before anyone can attack you. But the Lord would prefer his people rely on his strength rather than simply building up stocks of weapons, no matter what conflict, physical or intellectual, arises, to distract and divide us. God will continue to break down the weapons that harm his people. The Israelite society that the Psalms came from didn't have very good relations with outsiders, but they recognized that their God was truly the God of the whole world. It might take time for anyone but the house of Israel to recognize that, but it didn't change God's identity or his work for his children on the earth. He is slowly and painstakingly reworking all of us into something better than the conflicted past that forms us. Rather than destroying the world completely to start anew, he breaks down weapons and conflicts one at a time to prepare us to trust in him. The commandment to be still and remember the Lord isn't a difficult concept. It's only hard when we try and do it with all our own strength. We're constantly changing, influenced by whatever surrounds us and begs for our attention. But we can choose to be changed by God into something better for us and for the world. And that's The Good Word.
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3: 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We have been advised by our prophets to get a food storage for several decades for the challenging times ahead. Frozen food lasts indefinitely or until we lose power. 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
14: The locations of the lands mentioned in the Book of Mormon have long been in debate. Many have claimed them to be in the Yucatan of Mexico. However, a newly released book entitled Proof, The Book of Mormon Lands Are Not in Central America by Gary Magnuson provides strong new findings through an exhaustive inquiry and DNA evidence. Knowledge of biblical geography gives substance and understanding to the remarkable events of the Bible, while Proof provides detailed geographic context for the Book of Mormon. Proof not only provides 51 exclusive insights and unearths new evidence pinpointing the exact geographical areas, but also proves that places mentioned in the Book of Mormon jibe perfectly with archaeological evidence found exclusively in New York State. Proof, The Book of Mormon Lands Are Not in Central America, is available through prooflands@gmail.com or at the Sounds of Sunday website.
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3: 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The Sounds of Sunday for August 23rd, 2026, Hour 2. Welcome once again, and thank you for including us in your Sabbath day activities. This is Carl Watkins. You're listening to The Sounds of Sunday.

the Tabernacle Choir and Orchestra on the Sounds of Sunday with Jesu, Joy of Man's Desiring. We open the hour with Donnie Osmond singing Whenever You're in Trouble. Next, Joy Gardner sings What Heaven Sees in You from Women of Destiny. And we thank you once again for joining us. Please invite your family and friends along anywhere in the world by listening online. The wise King Solomon declared, "He that spareth his rod hateth his son, but he that loveth him chasteneth him betimes." Proverbs chapter 13. From this we know that parental discipline and correction are necessary to the loving upbringing of every child. This hour, Glenn Rawson explains with a related story in the life of the Savior, here on the Sounds of Sunday.

but I am in need. He makes me lie down in green pastures. My bed is covered with thorns and weeds. He leads me beside the still waters, if I find water at all.

0: The Sounds of Sunday and Mike Tykert with The Lord Is My Shepherd. Before that, Claire Ryan Crosby sang Consider the Lilies. And Lana Whitehead and Del Parkinson perform Come Thou Fount of Every Blessing. This is Carl Watkins. Thanks for listening. 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See the videos and information on the singers and songwriters of many of the songs that we play, including Mike Tykert on page 5. 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Next, Kristen Bodine Scott and Jonathan Turnbow sing He Who Made the Stars, followed by Glenn Rawson on The Sounds of Sunday.
1: This is a moment to reflect on how we honor Christ. As Elder Chi Hong Wong teaches that keeping the commandments is the best way to celebrate and remember the Savior.
2: Oh, remember, my sons, the words which King Benjamin spake unto his people. Yea, remember that there is no other way nor means whereby man can be saved, only through the atoning blood of Jesus Christ, who shall come. Yea, remember that he cometh to redeem the world. Jesus Christ stands at the very heart of God's plan of salvation and exaltation. Every promise of redemption, every hope of resurrection, and every assurance of eternal life flows through him. Without Jesus Christ, there's no salvation, no victory over sin and death, and no path back to our Heavenly Father. He is the very foundation of the whole plan of salvation and exaltation. And now, my sons, remember that it is upon the rock of our Redeemer, who is Christ, the Son of God, that ye must build your foundation, that when the devils shall send forth his mighty winds, yea, his shafts in the whirlwind, yea, when all his hail and his mighty storm shall beat upon you, it shall have no power over you to drag you down to the gulf of misery and endless woe, because of the rock upon which ye are built, which is a sure foundation, a foundation whereon, if men build, they cannot fall. And now remember, my brethren, that whosoever perisheth unto himself, and whosoever doeth iniquity, doeth it unto himself. For behold, ye are free, ye are permitted to act for yourself. For behold, God hath given unto you a knowledge, and he hath made you free. The Book of Mormon was written for our day and for our future. As we study its pages, we come to know the truth. As we understand its teachings, they begin to shape our hearts. As we internalize its messages and immerse ourselves in its words, we will be guided to discern right from wrong and empowered to use our God-given agency wisely.
1: That was an excerpt from Elder Chi Hong Wong's talk, Remember, Remember. This is a moment to reflect.
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The Church of Jesus Christ of Latter-day Saints has announced the following Sunday meeting schedule change beginning September 6th. Sacrament meeting will begin at its normal time for 60 minutes. This will be followed by a 5-minute recess and primary for 55 minutes, or Sunday school for 25 minutes, followed by a 5-minute recess, and Priesthood Relief Society and other auxiliaries for 25 minutes. This schedule begins in September. The Sounds of Sunday for August 23rd, 2026, Hour 2. Welcome back from Julie Turnbull. Here are Kristen Bodine Scott and Jonathan Turnbull on The Sounds of Sunday.

Whom the Lord loveth, he chasteneth. Welcome, I'm Glenn Rawson. To chasten in the scriptures means to correct by punishment or to inflict pain to reclaim. Now, it's a given. If the Lord loves you, at some point or another, he will chasten you, and it can be very painful and difficult to bear. The question is, will we bear it? There are some who haven't. In the New Testament, I don't know anyone whom the Lord rebuked and corrected more often than Peter. Remember that stormy night when Peter walked on the water to Jesus? He went out some distance from the boat. His faith failed and fear took over and he went down like a rock. Jesus saved him and then said reprovingly, O thou of little faith, wherefore didst thou doubt? Now surely Jesus understood why Peter had doubted. So why did he chide him? He had tried, hadn't he? It was because the Lord knew that Peter was better than his performance. And you know the amazing thing? There's no record in the scripture of Peter pouting or murmuring. He learned and he went on. At Caesarea Philippi, Jesus announced to his disciples openly that he was going back to Jerusalem where he would suffer many things of the elders, chief priests, and scribes and be killed. This offended Peter. He was upset. He took the Lord and began to rebuke him, saying, Be it far from thee, Lord, this shall not be unto thee. Now Peter meant well, but evidently innocent intentions do not excuse arrogant attitudes. The Lord turned his back on Peter abruptly and said, Get thee behind me, Satan, thou art an offense unto me. Ooh, that was harsh. But who was Peter to presume to correct or direct his Lord in his divinely appointed mission? Another rough edge knocked off of the man of rock. Remember when Judas comes forward in the Garden of Gethsemane with the mob to arrest the Savior? It's Peter who bolts forward with a sword in the Master's defense. Again, he is sharply rebuked. Put up thy sword into thy sheath. The cup which my Father hath given me, shall I not drink it? Why does the Lord rebuke Peter for trying to defend him? Because Peter's actions served Lucifer, not God. Just because we're going hard in service doesn't mean we're going in the right direction. Zeal without knowledge is dangerous. Now compare Peter to Judas. The betrayer was rebuked only once we have record of and was so offended as a result that he sold the master for his wounded pride. Peter, on the other hand, bore the indignation of the Lord, the shame of his rebuke, the sidelong looks from his peers, the rumors behind his back, and the slurs on his name even to this day. He bore it all to be with his Lord. Peter is great, not because he was perfect, but because he endured the Lord's discipline to become so. The Lord changed Peter's name, precisely because Simon Bar-Jonah endured and would endure the Lord's chastening. Today he is Peter, the man of rock. Chastening hurts. It hurts a lot. It's grievous, Paul said. But if it is endured, oh, my friends, it disciplines and trains our souls in righteousness. It sweetens our relationship with our Father in heaven. Please make this a matter of faith. A loving master will never chasten you more than he has the power to heal.

0: The Sounds of Sunday in One Clear Voice by One Clear Voice. Lauren A. Tinney, Joanne Frechette Perry, Tammy Semister Robinson, and Tanya Barkdahl. Before that, Dave Tinney sang The Man with Many Names from Blessed Be His Name. The Glenn Rawson story was called The Chastening of the Lord, with scoring music from Jay Richards' Journey Home. 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Please stay tuned. Next, Debbie West Coon sings There Are Angels About You as we begin next hour. And now here's Stephen Perry on The Sounds of Sunday.
1: Today on The Good Word, we're talking about the commonalities between people across the world and how God sees us all. The story goes that a stranger in a foreign land found herself missing the family she left behind. She was returning soon, but she still ached to see her siblings, her parents, her spouse, and her children. And though she was not familiar with the tongue of the country she was in that day, the traveler didn't have too much difficulty navigating to her destination. At one point, the traveler elbowed her way to the front of a crowd on one side of a street, finding a put-upon father and a screaming child at the center of the chaos. The traveler caught the eye of the father, who shrugged as if to say, what can you do? Fishing some candy out of her bag, the traveler tapped the screaming boy on the shoulder and handed over the treat. Immediately, the kid calmed down. The father rolled his eyes and nodded at the traveler in thanks before taking his child's hand and continuing on. Though no words were exchanged, the traveler recognized the scene all the same. It was familiar to her. She laughed and waved them away, a little less homesick. Some things about humanity are universal, regardless of language or culture barriers. When we're working outside our immediate familiar sphere, we can be easily tripped into thinking that the way we do things is right while everyone else is wrong. Unfortunately, this attitude is sometimes carried over into God's kingdom, despite the Lord's warnings. In Psalm 33, He explains the scope of His people. Even with the strict law of Moses, the Lord was quick to ensure that the children of Israel understood that He was the Lord of all the earth, not just them. They had a special role to fulfill, but God had not forgotten His children outside that covenant. Blessed is the nation whose God is the Lord, and the people whom He hath chosen for His own inheritance. The Lord looketh from heaven. He beholdeth all the sons of men. From the place of His habitation He looketh upon all the inhabitants of the earth. He fashioneth their hearts alike. He considereth all their works. It's easy for those who call themselves the people of God to consider themselves above their fellow men. Without balance, devotion can turn into fanaticism, leading some to believe that their commitment means more than someone else's. But that's not God's way for His children. Those just entering His church need to be welcomed fully and wholeheartedly, while those with more experience can't be allowed to spiral away from orthodoxy into extremism. The Lord looks on the hearts and minds of all His children, organizing His church and His gospel to allow all those who choose to come unto Him. Any further requirements added by mortal men don't hold much water, since they forget who's really in charge. God's people are whoever commits to following God. Part of the problem with hypocrisy is that it gatekeeps access to the Lord's church away from those who are qualified and willing to participate, but maybe not just the same as those already in the organization. Adding further stipulations on just who's allowed to worship the Lord is against the guidelines God has set. He always considers the hearts of His people above all else, rather than appearances we mortals tend to get caught up in. His omniscience allows Him to be all-loving, all-seeing, and all-understanding of His children, whether or not they've chosen Him yet. And that's the good word.
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0: 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The Sounds of Sunday for August 23rd, 2026, Hour 3. Setting the tone for your Sabbath day, we thank you once again for joining us. This is Carl Watkins. You're listening to The Sounds of Sunday.

The Tabernacle Choir and Orchestra on the Sounds of Sunday, He Shall Feed His Flock. And we open the hour with Debbie West Coon singing, There Are Angels About You. Next, James F. Wright sings No Empty Chairs from Senator Orrin Hatch and Janice Kapp Perry. And we thank you once again for tuning in. The Apostle Paul taught, Let the word of Christ dwell in you richly in all wisdom, teaching and admonishing one another. Colossians chapter 3. One of our greatest expressions of love and serving God is found in teaching. It was the Savior's primary activity during His ministry. Teaching, or admonishing one another, is what we all must do to assist God in saving souls. This hour, Glenn Rawson shares a related story here on the Sounds of Sunday.

0: 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Before that, Tammy Semester Robinson sang My Nest from Janice Caperi and Lynn Perry Christofferson, and Nathan Madsen performed Nearer My God to Thee. This is Carl Watkins thanking you for listening. 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Next, Jennifer Joy Wilson sings Grateful, followed by Glenn Rawson on The Sounds of Sunday.
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2: That short phrase, "I glory in my Jesus," beautifully captures Nephi's loving relationship with the Son of God, the Messiah, the Redeemer. In the books of 1st and 2nd Nephi, there are over 60 different names for Jesus Christ. Each name reveals something of his majesty, character, and his mission as the Savior of the world. Yet, in this expression of love, Nephi refers to him in a familiar and endearing way: "My Jesus." To Nephi, Jesus Christ was not someone distant or merely known by name. No. To Nephi, the name of Jesus was his salvation. And as Nephi experienced trials and the joy of deliverance, the name of Jesus Christ became even more personal to him. Nephi came to know that there was none other way nor name given under heaven whereby men can be saved in the kingdom of God. The name of Jesus Christ was Nephi's redemption, and he gloried in it. Reflecting on his afflictions, temptations, and weakness, Nephi shares why he glories in Jesus Christ. He writes, "My God hath been my support. He hath led me through mine afflictions. He hath preserved me. He hath filled me with his love." We then read Nephi's firm declaration, "Lord, I have trusted in thee, and I will trust in thee forever." In every circumstance, the bitter and the sweet, Nephi trusted in the one who is mighty to save. Today, I glory in our Redeemer. His arms of mercy are extended toward us. He sends an invitation to all, saying, "Repent, and I will receive you." We are engraved upon the palms of his hands. I rejoice in the gift of repentance and the promise of forgiveness. I glory in our Good Shepherd. He calls to us, gathers us, rescues us, and fills us with his love. I rejoice that we are his sheep and that he relentlessly works to bring us safely home.

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The Sounds of Sunday for August 23rd, 2026, Hour 3. Welcome back. Here's Jennifer Joy Wilson on The Sounds of Sunday.

Thank you for joining us here on The Sounds of Sunday. I'm Glenn Rawson. Since it's that time of year when school is starting, may I share an experience with you that happened to me more than 30 years ago. One summer, I was hired by a neighbor to tend a small band of sheep. My job was to take them to the mountain pastures each day, watch them, and then bring them safely home that night. I had been strictly warned when I took the job to not let the sheep stray too near the alfalfa fields, or they'd break through and bloat on the rich feed. One day, though, I carelessly let the sheep get too near the fence, and they broke through. The entire band quickly spread across the field and began gorging themselves. I panicked. I ran around screaming and waving my arms, desperately trying to drive the sheep out. But it did no good at all. They melted around me like water and went on eating. Finally, the owner and his son came. As they hurried past me to save the sheep, one of them said something to me about the instructions I had ignored. It angered me, and in a rage, I turned and ran, not toward the sheep, but away from them. I ran all the way home. At that moment, I could have cared less if every last one of those sheep had died. Fortunately, though, none of them did. That experience has come back to me often. I've since learned that a teacher is a shepherd. Teaching is the Savior's own profession, and the art of shepherding the lambs of God to the pastures of truth. No matter whether that pasture is religion, science, mathematics, or whatever, truth is truth, no matter where it's found. And teaching is a sacred trust. Speaking as a father, may God bless those teachers this year who will touch the lives of the children. And someday, teachers, who's to say how grateful those lambs will be for you and for all those who guided them safely to pasture and brought them back home?

0: The Tabernacle Choir and Orchestra on the Sounds of Sunday with Teach Me to Walk in the Light. And now here's Gene Merlino.
1: There

0: The Sounds of Sunday and Audrey Toon and Kason Renshaw with He Loves You Enough from EFY 2017. Before that, Cedar Breaks performed Time, and Gene Merlino sang The Last Touch from A Time to Love. The Glenn Rawson story was called Teaching a Sacred Trust, with scoring music from the Old Testament video songs. 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Please stay tuned. We begin next hour with Becky Willard singing Garden of Gethsemane. And now here's Stephen Perry on the Sounds of Sunday.
1: On today's Good Word, we're talking about the origins of antiseptic theory and how to clean both our hands and our hearts. Though he wasn't the first person to point out the importance of cleanliness, Dr. Ignaz Semmelweis was the first medical professional to link a doctor's hygiene with patient mortality. He noticed that doctors who worked with cadavers before moving to help birthing mothers had a higher chance of losing their patients than the midwives who only worked with the mothers. In 1847, he forced all doctors to wash their hands thoroughly between autopsies and helping with births. Infant mortality dropped dramatically. But Semmelweis's theories that doctors were somehow carrying cadaverous particles with them wasn't accepted. He was eventually shunned from the medical community and died without knowing his efforts would be vindicated by Louis Pasteur's work on germ theory. Some doctors of the time took offense to the implication that their hands could be unclean. As medical professionals, they were supposed to be gentlemen. How could they be the cause of disease? But time has proved that greater access to hygiene is the best predictor of disease prevention. It's not a matter of getting decontaminated once and then never getting dirty again, but instead practicing regular habits of cleanliness. Before anyone coined the term antiseptic, clean hands were still seen as a powerful symbol of good action. Doing wrong got your hands dirty, metaphorically speaking, but those stains could be washed off. The psalmist of the Old Testament famously linked clean hands and pure hearts for the ancient world. In Psalm 24, we hear that the righteous are those who clean their works and their hearts continually. Those looking to find the Lord need to purify their thoughts and actions, preparing themselves for the presence and power of God. Who shall ascend unto the hill of the Lord, or who shall stand in his holy place? He that hath clean hands and a pure heart, who hath not lifted up his soul unto vanity, nor sworn deceitfully, he shall receive blessing from the Lord, and righteousness from the God of his salvation. The Lord expects his children to prepare themselves to meet him face to face, but that work is the work of a lifetime. Though there are covenants and ordinances required of us as servants of God, one-time rituals aren't enough to prepare us for heaven. We don't wash our hands once in our life and immediately become pure forever. Like regularly washing our hands, we renew our covenants time and time again. Through this process, our actions become purified and our hearts, realigning us with God once again. If hands can be renewed, why not hearts? Repentance is what makes the Lord's gospel different from any plan for self-improvement or any self-help course. We'll naturally change throughout our lives, hopefully for the better, but it's only through the Lord's help that we can change our very being with such purpose. More than just changing our behavior, turning to God can change our hearts, purifying them into something worthy to give to God. In contrast to a world that demands lots of what we have to offer physically, the Lord requires something very simple. He wants ourselves. In preparing to meet the Lord, we don't have to be perfect from the very beginning, but we do need a willingness to continually cleanse our hearts and our hands as we become closer to Him, and letting Him purify us so we can stand in holy places. And that's the Good Word.
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3: 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This is Glenn, and one of the joys of my life is standing in places where great things happened and immersing myself in the story, the feeling, and the spirit of that place. That happens all over the world. So this January 2027, we're going to go to Hawaii and do it again. Experience the history and culture of Oahu. 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
0: America's founding was no accident. Learn of the divine intervention that led to our freedom in the book, The God of This Land. 40 stories of miracles that led to America's founding. 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
4: I would like to share this inspired prayer by President Gordon B. Hinckley. O God, our eternal Father, we thank Thee for this great and sovereign nation of which we are citizens. 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Bless the chief executive. Let Thy Spirit move upon him to bring to pass those measures which will lift the burdens of government from the backs of the people and keep this nation under God, a citadel of freedom, standing as an example to all the world.
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11: The locations of the lands mentioned in the Book of Mormon have long been in debate. Many have claimed them to be in the Yucatan of Mexico. However, a newly released book entitled Proof, The Book of Mormon Lands Are Not in Central America by Gary Magnuson provides strong new findings through an exhaustive inquiry and DNA evidence. Knowledge of biblical geography gives substance and understanding to the remarkable events of the Bible, while Proof provides detailed geographic context for the Book of Mormon. Proof not only provides 51 exclusive insights and unearths new evidence pinpointing the exact geographical areas, but also proves that places mentioned in the Book of Mormon jibe perfectly with archaeological evidence found exclusively in New York State. Proof, The Book of Mormon Lands Are Not in Central America, is available through prooflands@gmail.com or at the Sounds of Sunday website.
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0: The Sounds of Sunday for August 23rd, 2026, Hour 4. Special music for a special day. And we thank you for making us a part of yours. I'm Carl Watkins. You're listening to The Sounds of Sunday.

The Tabernacle Choir and Orchestra on the Sounds of Sunday with Hey Sue, The Very Thought is Sweet. And we open the hour with Becky Willard and Michael Dowdle performing Garden of Gethsemane from Suzanne Hodson. Next, Sharon Hopkins and Angela Brower sing Beautiful Savior from Rob Gardner. And we thank you once again for joining us. The prophet Joseph Smith wrote, "It is impossible for a man to be saved in ignorance." Doctrine and Covenants, section 131. This means that without knowledge, we cannot receive eternal joy. That's because we have no point of reference. We cannot discern between good and evil, light and darkness, pleasure and pain, because we cannot comprehend what they are. Our mortal life is an extension of our spiritual pre-existence, and it is essential in bringing us eternal joy. This hour, Glenn Rawson explains through a related personal painful experience here on the Sounds of Sunday.

0: The Sounds of Sunday and Gentry with Jesus Once of Humble Birth. Before that, Paul Cardall performed The Spirit of God. 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
1: This is a moment to reflect on being on the Lord's errand, as President Susan H. Porter encourages us to attend to the needs of others.
2: Wake up each day with purpose and confidence, knowing that Jesus will walk with you. Follow his example and say in prayer to Heavenly Father, "Here am I, send me." Then listen for thoughts and ideas. What will he send you to do? Through his Spirit, he may send you to comfort someone who is lonely, help your family, learn important lessons at school, or teach someone to pray. He can help you stand for truth so you can bring his light to others. Do you remember learning about Jesus feeding more than 5,000 people? Jesus had been teaching people all day, and they were hungry. Somewhere in this large group, there was a young boy who had 5 loaves of bread and 2 small fishes. He knew that this food could not feed very many people, but he decided to give Jesus what he had. Jesus took the food and thanked Heavenly Father for it. That food fed thousands of people. Just as the young boy did not have to figure out how a small amount of bread and fish could feed so many people, you do not need to worry about fixing all the problems around you. Heavenly Father can provide miracles when you simply offer what you have. When you say, "Here am I, send me," Heavenly Father can take something small and simple and make it great. I have seen children all over the world who are offering what they have to bring God's love to their families, church, friends, and communities. In Ghana, primary children told me they share their lunch at school.

0: excerpt from President Susan H. Porter's talk, Here Am I, Send Me. This is a moment to reflect.
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3: 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Welcome back. From Gregory Reese and Daniel Blomberg, here's Allie Gardner on The Sounds of Sunday.

Welcome to the Sounds of Sunday. This is Glenn Rawson. One night, not long ago, after a late-night family movie, my little boy, Adam, crawled in bed with me wanting a bedtime story. I was just a few pages into Beauty and the Beast when all of a sudden a pain hit me in the back and began to intensify. Within moments, it was so bad I couldn't breathe. When I sat up, it felt as though someone had stuck a knife in my back. I knew what it was. I'd heard of it before. Kidney stones. My wife and daughters got me to the hospital. And I have to tell you, I've known pain in my life, but I have never known pain like that. The hospital hooked me up to IVs and began to pump me full of painkillers. Oh, they were wonderful. I still remember that feeling. One of these was called Toradol. Now, if I had known what this drug would do to me, I would never have gotten within 100 yards of it. Now, while I languished in the hospital, the kidney stone refused to move. So the hospital, naturally, increased the fluid drip into my body in an attempt to flush the stone out. I don't know how many bottles of that stuff went into me. By late Sunday night, the stone was still there, as was the pain. And something was definitely wrong with my body. None of the fluid going in was coming out. The drug, Toradol, had shut down my kidneys. By the time I left the hospital for home, I resembled the Pillsbury Doughboy, and that stone was still there. The words, retaining water, they took on a completely new meaning. None of my clothes would fit. It was so bad that even sweatpants were tight. I lost sight of my feet for the first time in my life. I couldn't even bend over. For the next several days, whenever I lay down to sleep, I felt as though I was being hung upside down. When I climbed on the scales, I discovered that in my 36 hours in the hospital, I had gained over 30 pounds. And I only weigh 150 pounds dripping wet. At one point, I came downstairs utterly appalled at my awful appearance. I said to my wife and my oldest daughter, "Look at this." I pulled up my sweatshirt and grabbed my more than ample stomach and shook it. It jiggled and rolled like a giant bowl of unset jello. It was disgusting. They thought it was hilarious. They still do. My wife, having borne 7 children, made some comment in the midst of her gales of laughter like, "Well, now you know what pregnancy feels like, don't you?" I don't recall I ever really wanted to know what pregnancy felt like. Well, I went to my doctor, who's a good friend. He was a little surprised at what had happened to me. I guess Toradol was not supposed to do that. And he said, "Well, we need to get your kidneys going again." He gave me some pills, and oh, did they work. Over the next 4 days, I lost all of the 30 pounds, plus more, underwent surgery for the stone, and painfully passed 2 more stones. When it was over, my body felt like it had spent a week in a washer on the spin cycle. Now, why do I tell you all of that? Because knowledge is power. What we don't know can hurt us, just like what I didn't know hurt me. Our agency is only as good as our knowledge. The more we know of truth, the stronger our agency, the more choices we have, and thus the more power we have over our lives. What we don't know, what you don't know, limits your ability to choose and allows you to be deceived. If only I had known that my troubles could likely have been prevented by a few extra ounces of water each day. Most of our troubles in life could be solved by a few extra minutes of living water. The word of the Lord, studied and applied. Again, experience taught me that taking Toradol and guzzling IV fluid has terrible consequences. If only I had known.
Don't let experience teach you about guilt, pain, and hell. Remember, knowledge is power. Ignorance and stupidity are not bliss, they're bondage. May we stand in the light of the Lord Jesus Christ and never be moved.

Micah Webb on the Sounds of Sunday with Stand in the Light from EFY 2004. Now here's the Tabernacle Choir and Orchestra.

0: The sounds of Sunday and Reese Oliveira, Hallie Cahoon, and Blake Walker with I Feel My Savior's Love from the One Voice Children's Choir. Before that, Shannon Denton performed No Ordinary Man from The Best of Janis Capperi. And the Tabernacle Choir and Orchestra performed The Prayer. The Glenn Rawson story was called Kidney Stones, with scoring music from Enoch Train, Shall We Gather. 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Next, BYU Noteworthy performs Amazing Grace as we begin next hour here on the Sounds of Sunday.
1: This is Glenn Rawson. 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
2: Have you ever stood at an empty airport luggage return carousel as it circles endlessly, wondering if your bag was somehow diverted to Kathmandu? Have you ever been told the last location of your checked bag was somewhere between "it's sure to turn up somewhere" and "you should consider buying everything new"? Have you ever been ghosted by a suitcase that contained essential materials? Well, if so, this message might interest you. Today, I will talk about lost luggage. An estimated 33 million bags were mishandled at airports last year. Although this only happens to a small percentage of travelers, no matter how infrequent, the thought of losing important belongings is a universal worry. Recently, while traveling for a weekend assignment, I realized my carry-on bag wouldn't fit in the overhead space. I needed that bag. It contained important essential material. Almost before I had a chance to react, an attendant took my bag, wrapped a tag around its handle, handed me a luggage claim ticket, and whisked my precious possession away. Throughout that flight, I had an anxious feeling. I hoped someone was taking care of the bag and its contents. I hoped it wouldn't be forgotten, neglected, or lost. I clutched my claim ticket, hoping for a successful reunion. Well, my story had a happy ending. My bag and I were reunited, but the experience got me thinking. You may have heard a report from Osaka, Japan, about the Kansai International Airport's world record. Something almost unbelievable. After 30 years of operation and processing hundreds of millions of pieces of cargo, carry-ons, and cases, this airport has not lost one item of luggage, not one single piece. How is such a thing possible? Tsuyoshi Habuta, the airport chief of baggage operations, believes losing luggage should never happen because luggage is precious to passengers. That attitude permeates through his entire staff. The airport's success, he says, is all part of a commitment to thoroughness and an attention to detail. The Japanese people have developed a reputation for such attention to detail. They have a principle, Kaizen, that encapsulates a mindset of constantly searching for and implementing minor improvements. This practice requires a quiet discipline of always looking for small ways to make processes better. They take pride in the fact that these improvements almost always come from those doing the everyday work. Over the years, the staff of the Kansai Airport have developed a process that makes the goal of not losing passengers' bags a reality. They train employees rigorously and constantly ensure that every bag is counted, tracked, and cared for. They make meticulous multiple manual checks that complement a sophisticated automated system. Fragile items such as musical instruments are often hand-delivered to passengers. Staff members do small things such as placing bags on conveyor belts with handles facing outward for easier retrieval by passengers. When you hand off your luggage at Kansai Airport, you get a sense that they are saying to you, "We have your precious belongings. We're responsible for them now. We will return them to you." As I reflect on these experiences, I find myself contemplating a moment of trust far more sacred than checking a bag. In a reverent way, I wonder what it is like for a loving Heavenly Father to send His most precious belongings, His children, away from their heavenly home, knowing they must pass through challenges of mortality. I suppose His comfort is knowing that they do not travel alone. Parents, family, leaders, friends, ministering brothers and sisters, you and me serve as stewards of His most precious possessions. How beloved and precious His children are to Him. And how beloved and blessed are those who care for and nurture others. And yet the feeling is recognizable in trusting what is precious into the care of others and longing for its safe return. This evokes memories of familiar scenes, a mother, father at a curb or platform, bidding farewell to their student, soldier, or missionary. Years of training, preparation, and prayer culminating a moment of placing the cherished possession into the care of others, trusting conscientious stewards to care for their son or daughter through the duration of their journey until they're reunited. In a much holier way, our Heavenly Father also places a claim upon us, not as a label on a handle, but as a divine truth written on the heart. You are mine. I know you. You're not alone. I have not forgotten you. I intend to bring you home. This is more than logistics. This is redemption. May I offer two cases where I feel the Lord would be deeply pleased with those who magnify their thoughtful and role as intentional handlers of His precious cargo, His children. The first is our role as assigned ministering brothers and sisters, adults and youth. Please know you represent the Lord, scripturally aligned, serving those who are numbered among the people of the Church of Christ, whose names are taken that they might be remembered and nourished by the good word of God to keep them in the right way. We are to watch over church members and be with and strengthen them. The greatest success in missionary work comes as we act in normal and natural ways. The same is true in ministering. I invite you to contemplate how you can provide Christ-like love, caring, and service. Offer help and comfort in times of spiritual or temporal need. Prayerfully seek the guidance of the Spirit. Help prepare families to make and keep sacred covenants with God as they receive ordinances. Consider your ministry and assignment as Christ-like caring of the Lord's most trusted possessions, who at the end of their mortal journey can be claimed and redeemed by Him. I invite you to implement small acts of kindness and care into your ministry, becoming better ministers of Jesus Christ. The second is the universal charge to strengthen and nurture the rising generation to bring up children in light and truth. In the perilous times in which we live, the rising generation needs a defense and a refuge from the storm. We can contribute to this effort by investing time and teaching. There is no greater need and no greater return on this investment than when it is made with primary children, young men, young women, and young adults. President Dieter F. Uchtdorf has promised that as we do our part in teaching, nurturing, and then trusting in the work, in God to work his miracles, the result will be more beautiful, more stunning, and more joyful than anything you could accomplish just by yourself. How do we do this? By motivating, teaching, and encouraging our young people to receive the holy name of Jesus Christ in their hearts and minds, to joyfully take up the cross of Christ, to walk in holiness as his disciples and emissaries. We teach this that our children may know to what source they may look for a remission of their sins, even Jesus Christ. Inspire them and sincerely and persistently do the spiritual work needed to develop the crucial spiritual skill of learning how to hear the whisperings of the Holy Ghost, giving them all the direction they will ever need in their lives. These precious souls are beings of potential beyond measure, whose destiny is to walk through eternity in halls of celestial glory. Teaching the rising generation to know, love, and emulate their Savior, Jesus Christ. He is the strength of youth. They will respond. Unlike pieces of luggage, each of us are ultimately responsible for our decisions, beliefs, and actions, assisted by heavenly and earthly ministering angels. Therefore, as disciples of Jesus Christ, we rise with renewed determination to succor and care for those with whom we come in contact. In the end, we are all one family. We all need help along the way. We each possess a tag that marks us as a child of a loving Heavenly Father. Printed upon that tag is a spiritual promise and sacred proclamation that testifies, this precious soul has great worth to one day be redeemed by its holder, never to be forgotten, neglected, or lost. I rejoice in that redemption and celebrate the great privilege we have to participate in that work until that day when we safely return to the one who created us with a perfect love, that we may fulfill that mission for ourselves and diligently care for others as they seek to return to his heavenly embraces. My prayer, in the name of Jesus Christ, amen.
0: Gary E. Stevenson from the April 4th, 2026 General Conference. The Sounds of Sunday for August 23rd, 2026, Hour 5X. Welcome once again, and thank you for making us a part of your Sabbath day activities. This is Carl Watkins. 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

0: The Tabernacle Choir and Orchestra on the Sounds of Sunday with the Spirit of God. And we open the hour with BYU Noteworthy performing Amazing Grace, My Chains Are Gone. And we thank you once again for tuning in. King David wrote, "Be of good courage, and he shall strengthen your heart, all ye that hope in the Lord." The 32nd Psalm. Courage is of great worth to God. Having courage is vital to serving Him. This hour, Glenn Rawson explains through a related story from Pioneer Days here on the Sounds of Sunday. Next, Whitley Phipps sings "I'm Gonna Pray for This Land" from Orrin Hatch and Janice Cap Perry. Senator Hatch tells us the story behind the song.
1: Well, one day Whitley Phipps, the famous evangelical minister, he's a Seventh-day Adventist, came into the office, and we immediately became great friends. He's an African-American, wonderful minister who, you know, just has the most tremendous bass baritone voice I've ever heard. And he wanted to sing some of my songs, and I said, "I'd be glad to have you do it." And so he sung some of my songs all over the country, and he's fond of telling me that he would not tell them where they came from, and then finally he'd say, "Guess who wrote those songs?" And he said there was always a collective gasp. And he got such a kick out of it because they couldn't believe that this old U.S. senator could have written some of that beautiful music. Well, in that particular song, "I'm Going to Pray for This Land," I get the inspiration. I sit down and I just write it, and then I sent it to Janice, and she liked it, and so she came up with the music behind it, and I think it's a really, really good song. It has a very nice grip to it that we should all be praying for this land, and especially right now. I think we're all concerned about what's going to happen to our country, so it's a song that particularly could apply for today.

I'm Glenn Rawson, and welcome. Sometimes it is well to be reminded just how hard some people have had it for the gospel's sake. October 23rd, 1856. William James was asked to help bury the dead that morning before beginning the ascent of Rocky Ridge, Wyoming. William and his family were part of the Willie Handcart Company, and snow had caught them ill-prepared on one of the most exposed portions of that trail. William and his 13-year-old son, Reuben, remained behind to complete their grim duty. Once finished, the James children raced ahead to catch up with the company, while Jane picked up the cart and with Reuben began to pull. They did not go far when William collapsed in the snow. He tried several times to get up, but was unable. Mary Ann James, just 11 years old, recorded the following. Mother was placed in an awful position. Her husband unable to go any further, and her little children far ahead, hungry and freezing. What can she do? Father said, "Go to the children. We will get in if we can." Reuben remained with his father, and Jane pushed on and found her children huddled against the bank of the Sweetwater River, too frightened and tired to cross alone. Daughter Sarah wrote, "We had forded this river before many times, but it had never seemed so far across. It was about 40 feet to the other bank. Mother soon had us on our way." Sometime that night, Jane James and her children reached camp at Rock Creek and anxiously turned their faces back up the trail in anticipation. With each group that came in, they expected to see Father and Reuben. All night, they waited. Finally, towards morning, some of the captains who had gone out to bring in the stragglers came into camp carrying the dead body of William James and the badly frozen Reuben. Reuben would live, though his injuries were so bad he would suffer with them the rest of his life. William, however, was among the 13 buried in the mass grave at Rock Creek. As a fire was built over the new grave to kill the scent and keep the wolves away, the children sat and watched their mother. Sarah said, "I can see my mother's face as she sat looking at the partly conscious Reuben. Her eyes looked so dead that I was afraid." Daughter Mary Ann said, "Imagine if you can. My mother, only a young woman of 41, her husband lying dead in a frozen wilderness with seven little children starved and freezing, crying for comfort." Indeed, can you imagine? Sarah records what happened next. She didn't sit long. My mother was never one to cry. When it was time to move out, Mother had her family ready to go. She put her invalid son in the cart with her baby, and we joined the train. Our mother was a strong woman, and she would see us through anything. And Mary Ann added, her physical and mental endurance was nothing short of miraculous.

0: The Sounds of Sunday and Wayne Burton, Nicholas Neal, and Brooke Bromley with Press Forward. The Glenn Rawson story was called Jane James, with scoring music from David Brony, Be Thou My Vision. 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Stay tuned next for Music and the Spoken Word with the Tabernacle Choir at Temple Square. 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Please pray for our leaders, for the survival of our Constitution, and pray for the return of our Savior to bring eternal peace to this troubled world. Have a wonderful day, and may our Father in heaven bless you and your family.
1: 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That happens all over the world. So this January 2027, we're going to go to Hawaii and do it again. 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

0: 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So this January 2027, we're going to go to Hawaii and do it again. 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
1: Welcome to Music and the Spoken Word with the Tabernacle Choir and Orchestra at Temple Square. Conducting today's program is Mac Wilberg with organist Joseph Peoples and the spoken word by Derek Porter.

Carl Gustav Jacob Jacobi was one of the world's great mathematicians. Yet, what made him especially interesting was not only the discoveries he made, but actually the way he approached difficult problems. Jacobi believed that when trying to solve a challenging problem, it helped to turn it around, looking at it from the opposite direction. He's credited with saying, "One must always invert." In other words, we often understand an idea more fully when we consider not only what it is, but also what it is not. Take, for example, the attribute of charity. Paul, the ancient apostle, taught about this pure form of love by describing both what it is and what it is not. "Charity suffereth long and is kind. It rejoiceth in the truth and beareth all things, believeth all things, hopeth all things, endureth all things." But Paul also taught that charity envieth not, is not puffed up, seeketh not her own, and is not easily provoked. In other words, love is patient and kind. It is not proud, selfish, or resentful. The practice of inversion can help us understand not only the things of this world, but also the things of heaven. It can help us see our lives, our relationships, and even our trials from a higher perspective. At a recent awards ceremony, the guest of honor rose to speak. He chose his words carefully, each phrase coming with great effort due to a condition affecting his voice. He said, "I'm grateful to God for everything He has given me, including my disease." His faith and perspective inspired all who heard him. In a sense, he had inverted his challenge. Instead of seeing only what his illness had taken, he could also see what it had taught. That higher perspective enabled him to move forward with faith, even amid great trial. May we seek to more fully understand life's challenges by viewing them not only for what they are, but also for what they are not. As we do, we open our minds and hearts to heaven. We begin to see our challenges in a new light, not only as obstacles that interfere with our happiness, but as opportunities to grow, to learn, and to progress.

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4: 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And we thank you once again for tuning in. This is Carl Watkins. You're listening to The Sounds of Sunday.

The Men of the Tabernacle Choir on the Sounds of Sunday with You Raise Me Up. And we open the hour with Kristen Bodine Scott singing Holiness to His House from Gregory Reese and Daniel Blomberg. Next, April Meservey sings A Place to Heal from Sarah Lynn Beryl. And we thank you once again for joining us. Isaiah declared, Enlarge the place of thy tent, and let them stretch forth the curtains of thine habitations. Spare not, lengthen thy cords, and strengthen thy stakes. For thou shalt break forth on the right hand and on the left. Isaiah chapter 54. So God has commanded us to share the gospel with everyone, making room for all converts into the gospel tent. This hour, Glenn Rawson shares a related story of a friend here on the Sounds of Sunday.

0: Gillian, Chelsea, and James Stevens. And Josh Page performed Hope of Israel. This is Carl Watkins. Thanks for listening. 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See the excellent inspirational videos we have posted on our homepage, including the divinely inspired Constitution by President Dallin H. Oaks and What is America's True Form of Government. Next, we'll hear a new song from Suzanne Hodson. Alexis Spanos sings Peace Like a River, followed by Glenn Rawson on the Sounds of Sunday.
1: This is a moment to reflect on empathy, as President D. Todd Christofferson reminds us that having empathy makes us so much more like the Savior.
2: Foremost among the motives that form Christ's character is charity, the pure love of Christ. It was pure love that before the creation led him to offer himself as our Redeemer. His atonement was and is the supreme act of love. As he himself said, greater love hath no man than this, than a man lay down his life for his friends. The love of Christ yields character traits such as compassion, patience, a willingness to correct when moved upon by the Holy Ghost, and certainly a willingness to forgive. Elder Bednar observes, character is revealed in the power to discern the suffering of other people when we ourselves are suffering, in the ability to detect the hunger of others when we're hungry, and in the power to reach out and extend compassion for the spiritual agony of others when we are in the midst of our own spiritual distress. I think of Jesus' agony and near death on the cross, remembering his mother, Mary, and placing her in the care of his beloved apostle, John. After all, his entire object in harmony with the Father is to bring to pass the immortality and eternal life of God's children. As he taught his apostles, whosoever will be great among you shall be your minister. For even the Son of Man came not to be ministered unto, but to minister, and to give his life a ransom for many. Character qualities that grow out of devotion to the well-being and success of others include humility, meekness, selflessness, and courage. Look to the needs of others, and humility follows. Jesus taught, "Learn of me, for I am meek and lowly in heart." The meek are models of self-control, using or withholding their considerable powers and gifts as is best in every situation. A Christ-like desire to glorify God and do his will leads to the character and qualities of honor, integrity, and virtue. Jesus, the paradigm of integrity, was in all points tempted like as we are, yet without sin. We can strive toward this ideal.
1: That was an excerpt from President D. Todd Christofferson's talk, The Character of Christ. This is a moment to reflect.
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Welcome back. From Suzanne Hodson, here's Alexis Spanos on The Sounds of Sunday.

Coming out of the world into the culture of Christ can be a wrenching experience, as evidenced by the fact that so many tend to return to their old life. Hi, I'm Glenn Rawson, and thanks for joining us on the Sounds of Sunday. So what is it that will help the newcomers stay? Maybe this story will help. Carla came to Idaho to live when she was about 9 years old. Her parents were not church-going people. Her grandmother, however, here in Idaho, was a woman of faith and immediately arranged for Carla and her siblings to be baptized, even though they scarcely understood what they were doing. Her mother then felt that if the children were going to profess religion, well, they ought to attend. So she began to take them to church and drop them off. It was awkward and difficult for a girl as young as Carla, but she soon made friends with Janice, who invited her to sit with her and her family. "I know now I must have always smelled like smoke," Carla says, "but they never made me feel different." They kept saving her a place, week after week, month after month. Before long, Carla's mom quit taking the children to church, and they needed to find other means to get there. Eventually, Carla's brother quit going, and for a short time, so did her older sister, but Carla stayed. "I always had a place," she said. "I always felt like I belonged on that bench. I wasn't alone. I was comfortable there." And if by some chance Carla didn't come to church on a given Sunday, the family would notice, and Janice would find her at school the next day and inquire about her absence. Now, you know this, friends come and go, especially among teenagers. But Carla and Janice stayed close all through high school. Until she left for college, there was always a place for Carla in the Moreland Second Ward, on the pew in the middle toward the front. When the Apostle Paul spoke of us being no longer strangers and foreigners, but fellow citizens with the saints, this is what he meant. This is how it happens. My friends, we go where we're wanted, we stay when we're welcomed, and we return when we're missed.

0: The Sounds of Sunday and Michelle Bear with Where Can I Turn for Peace. Before that, Stephen Catberry sang I Never Stand Alone. The Glenn Rawson story was called I Always Had a Place, with scoring music from Michael Dowdle, 25 beloved primary songs. 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We begin next hour with Donny Osmond singing Whenever You're in Trouble. Now here's Stephen Perry on The Sounds of Sunday.
1: Today on The Good Word, we're talking about the process of working metal and how God makes us better for ourselves and for those around us. When you think of medieval Europe, we usually visualize a bunch of knights armed with swords and a busy blacksmith continually pounding out metal in the town square. And while blacksmiths were certainly an essential part of the community, they were most likely not working on too many swords, saving the iron for smaller items like knives and horseshoes and building materials. Fantasy stories may have provided the image of lots of small pieces of metal that could be melted down to make one sword, but that was practically impossible in pre-Renaissance Europe. Only China had the technology required to generate enough heat to melt iron before the modern age. Iron swords couldn't be melted down or cast from melted iron, but they could be painstakingly reworked. Reshaping metal is an intense process that takes a huge amount of time and skill, which is why the smiths were so valued in their communities. And the perpetual conflicts across borders made kings and lords interested in making as many weapons as they could, but metal was needed to make life in the home and the fields easier. The king who vowed to turn all metal into swords wouldn't find much support from anyone outside the class of knights, which is why promises of peace have been historically revolutionary. In Psalm 46, the Lord makes such a claim to his people, promising to break down weapons in his work upon the earth. According to the psalmist, the people of God were not meant to take up arms and prove to everyone around them the power of their God through force. The Lord can not only defend himself, but he can also defend his people. The weapons that are raised against him and his kingdom are destroyed as the Lord turns all the earth to him. Come, behold the works of the Lord. What desolations he hath made in the earth! He maketh wars to cease until the end of the earth. He breaketh the bow and cutteth the spear in sunder. He burneth the chariot in the fire. Be still and know that I am God. I will be exalted among the heathen, I will be exalted in the earth. With all of humanity's never-ceasing conflicts, it can be difficult to understand the command to, quote, be still, as an act of self-preservation. Conventional wisdom says it's better to be prepared to defend yourself before anyone can attack you. But the Lord would prefer his people rely on his strength rather than simply building up stocks of weapons, no matter what conflict, physical or intellectual, arises to distract and divide us, God will continue to break down the weapons that harm his people. The Israelite society that the Psalms came from didn't have very good relations with outsiders, but they recognized that their God was truly the God of the whole world. It might take time for anyone but the house of Israel to recognize that, but it didn't change God's identity or his work for his children on the earth. He is slowly and painstakingly reworking all of us into something better than the conflicted past that forms us. Rather than destroying the world completely to start anew, he breaks down weapons and conflicts one at a time to prepare us to trust in him. The commandment to be still and remember the Lord isn't a difficult concept. It's only hard when we try and do it with all our own strength. We're constantly changing, influenced by whatever surrounds us and begs for our attention. But we can choose to be changed by God into something better for us and for the world. And that's the good word.
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3: 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Frozen food lasts indefinitely or until we lose power. 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
11: The locations of the lands mentioned in the Book of Mormon have long been in debate. Many have claimed them to be in the Yucatan of Mexico. However, a newly released book entitled Proof, The Book of Mormon Lands Are Not in Central America, by Gary Magnuson provides strong new findings through an exhaustive inquiry and DNA evidence. Knowledge of biblical geography gives substance and understanding to the remarkable events of the Bible, while Proof provides detailed geographic context for the Book of Mormon. Proof not only provides 51 exclusive insights and unearths new evidence pinpointing the exact geographical areas, but also proves that places mentioned in the Book of Mormon jibe perfectly with archaeological evidence found exclusively in New York State. Proof, The Book of Mormon Lands Are Not in Central America, is available through prooflands@gmail.com or at the Sounds of Sunday website.
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3: 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The Sounds of Sunday for August 23rd, 2026, Hour 2. Welcome once again, and thank you for including us in your Sabbath day activities. This is Carl Watkins. You're listening to The Sounds of Sunday.

the Tabernacle Choir and Orchestra on the Sounds of Sunday with Jesu, Joy of Man's Desiring. We open the hour with Donnie Osmond singing Whenever You're in Trouble. Next, Joy Gardner sings What Heaven Sees in You from Women of Destiny. And we thank you once again for joining us. Please invite your family and friends along anywhere in the world by listening online. The wise King Solomon declared, "He that spareth his rod hateth his son, but he that loveth him chasteneth him betimes." Proverbs chapter 13. From this we know that parental discipline and correction are necessary to the loving upbringing of every child. This hour, Glenn Rawson explains with a related story in the life of the Savior, here on the Sounds of Sunday.

but I am in need. He makes me lie down in green pastures. My bed is covered with thorns and weeds. He leads me beside the still waters, if I find water at all.

0: The Sounds of Sunday and Mike Tykert with The Lord Is My Shepherd. Before that, Claire Ryan Crosby sang Consider the Lilies. And Lana Whitehead and Del Parkinson perform Come Thou Fount of Every Blessing. This is Carl Watkins. 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Next, Kristen Bodine Scott and Jonathan Turnbow sing He Who Made the Stars, followed by Glenn Rawson on The Sounds of Sunday.
1: This is a moment to reflect on how we honor Christ. As Elder Chi Hong Wong teaches that keeping the commandments is the best way to celebrate and remember the Savior.
2: Oh, remember, remember, my sons, the words which King Benjamin spake unto his people. Yea, remember that there is no other way nor means whereby man can be saved, only through the atoning blood of Jesus Christ, who shall come. Yea, remember that he cometh to redeem the world.

0: talk of our Redeemer, who is Christ, the Son of God, that ye must build your foundation, that when the devils shall send forth his mighty winds, yea, his shafts in the whirlwind, yea, when all his hail and his mighty storm shall beat upon you, it shall have no power over you to drag you down to the gulf of misery and endless woe, because of the rock upon which ye are built, which is a sure foundation, a foundation whereon, if men build, they cannot fall. And now remember, my brethren, that whosoever perisheth unto himself, and whosoever doeth iniquity, doeth it unto himself. For behold, ye are free, ye are permitted to act for yourself. For behold, God hath given unto you a knowledge, and he hath made you free. The Book of Mormon was written for our day and for our future. As we study its pages, we come to know the truth. As we understand its teachings, they begin to shape our hearts. As we internalize its messages and immerse ourselves in its words, we will be guided to discern right from wrong and empowered to use our God-given agency wisely.
1: That was an excerpt from Elder Chi Hong Wong's talk, Remember, Remember. This is a moment to reflect.
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The Church of Jesus Christ of Latter-day Saints has announced the following Sunday meeting schedule change beginning September 6th. Sacrament meeting will begin at its normal time for 60 minutes. This will be followed by a 5-minute recess and primary for 55 minutes, or Sunday school for 25 minutes, followed by a 5-minute recess, and Priesthood Relief Society and other auxiliaries for 25 minutes. This schedule begins in September. The Sounds of Sunday for August 23rd, 2026, Hour 2. Welcome back from Julie Turnbull. Here are Kristen Bodine Scott and Jonathan Turnbull on The Sounds of Sunday.

Whom the Lord loveth, he chasteneth. Welcome, I'm Glenn Rawson. To chasten in the scriptures means to correct by punishment or to inflict pain to reclaim. Now, it's a given. If the Lord loves you, at some point or another, he will chasten you, and it can be very painful and difficult to bear. The question is, will we bear it? There are some who haven't. In the New Testament, I don't know anyone whom the Lord rebuked and corrected more often than Peter. Remember that stormy night when Peter walked on the water to Jesus? He went out some distance from the boat, his faith failed, and fear took over, and he went down like a rock. Jesus saved him, and then said reprovingly, O thou of little faith, wherefore didst thou doubt? Now surely Jesus understood why Peter had doubted. So why did he chide him? He had tried, hadn't he? It was because the Lord knew that Peter was better than his performance. And you know the amazing thing? There's no record in the scripture of Peter pouting or murmuring. He learned and he went on. At Caesarea Philippi, Jesus announced to his disciples openly that he was going back to Jerusalem where he would suffer many things of the elders, chief priests, and scribes and be killed. This offended Peter. He was upset. He took the Lord and began to rebuke him, saying, Be it far from thee, Lord, this shall not be unto thee. Now Peter meant well, but evidently, innocent intentions do not excuse arrogant attitudes. The Lord turned his back on Peter abruptly and said, Get thee behind me, Satan. Thou art an offense unto me. Ooh, that was harsh. But who was Peter to presume to correct or direct his Lord in his divinely appointed mission? Another rough edge knocked off of the man of rock. Remember when Judas comes forward in the Garden of Gethsemane with the mob to arrest the Savior? It's Peter who bolts forward with a sword in the Master's defense. Again, he is sharply rebuked. Put up thy sword into thy sheath. The cup which my Father hath given me, shall I not drink it? Why does the Lord rebuke Peter for trying to defend him? Because Peter's actions served Lucifer, not God. Just because we're going hard in service doesn't mean we're going in the right direction. Zeal without knowledge is dangerous. Now compare Peter to Judas. The betrayer was rebuked only once we have record of and was so offended as a result that he sold the master for his wounded pride. Peter, on the other hand, bore the indignation of the Lord, the shame of his rebuke, the sidelong looks from his peers, the rumors behind his back, and the slurs on his name even to this day. He bore it all to be with his Lord. Peter is great, not because he was perfect, but because he endured the Lord's discipline to become so. The Lord changed Peter's name, precisely because Simon Bar-Jonah endured and would endure the Lord's chastening. Today he is Peter, the man of rock. Chastening hurts. It hurts a lot. It's grievous, Paul said. But if it is endured, oh, my friends, it disciplines and trains our souls in righteousness. It sweetens our relationship with our Father in heaven. Please make this a matter of faith. A loving master will never chasten you more than he has the power to heal.

0: The Sounds of Sunday in One Clear Voice by One Clear Voice. Lauren A. Tinney, Joanne Frechette Perry, Tammy Semister Robinson, and Tanya Bartel. Before that, Dave Tinney sang The Man with Many Names from Blessed Be His Name. The Glenn Rossin story was called The Chastening of the Lord, with scoring music from Jay Richards' Journey Home. 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Please stay tuned. Next, Debbie West Coon sings There Are Angels About You as we begin next hour. And now here's Stephen Perry on The Sounds of Sunday.
1: Today on The Good Word, we're talking about the commonalities between people across the world and how God sees us all. The story goes that a stranger in a foreign land found herself missing the family she left behind. She was returning soon, but she still ached to see her siblings, her parents, her spouse, and her children. And though she was not familiar with the tongue of the country she was in that day, the traveler didn't have too much difficulty navigating to her destination. At one point, the traveler elbowed her way to the front of a crowd on one side of a street, finding a put-upon father and a screaming child at the center of the chaos. The traveler caught the eye of the father, who shrugged as if to say, what can you do? Fishing some candy out of her bag, the traveler tapped the screaming boy on the shoulder and handed over the treat. Immediately, the kid calmed down. The father rolled his eyes and nodded at the traveler in thanks, before taking his child's hand and continuing on. Though no words were exchanged, the traveler recognized the scene all the same. It was familiar to her. She laughed and waved them away, a little less homesick. Some things about humanity are universal, regardless of language or culture barriers. When we're working outside our immediate familiar sphere, we can be easily tripped into thinking that the way we do things is right, while everyone else is wrong. Unfortunately, this attitude is sometimes carried over into God's kingdom, despite the Lord's warnings. In Psalm 33, he explains the scope of his people. Even with the strict law of Moses, the Lord was quick to ensure that the children of Israel understood that he was the Lord of all the earth, not just them. They had a special role to fulfill, but God had not forgotten his children outside that covenant. Blessed is the nation whose God is the Lord, and the people whom he hath chosen for his own inheritance. The Lord looketh from heaven, he beholdeth all the sons of men. From the place of his habitation he looketh upon all the inhabitants of the earth. He fashioneth their hearts alike, he considereth all their works. It's easy for those who call themselves the people of God to consider themselves above their fellow men. Without balance, devotion can turn into fanaticism, leading some to believe that their commitment means more than someone else's. But that's not God's way for his children. Those just entering his church need to be welcomed fully and wholeheartedly, while those with more experience can't be allowed to spiral away from orthodoxy into extremism. The Lord looks on the hearts and minds of all his children, organizing his church and his gospel to allow all those who choose to come unto him. Any further requirements added by mortal men don't hold much water, since they forget who's really in charge. God's people are whoever commits to following God. Part of the problem with hypocrisy is that it gatekeeps access to the Lord's church away from those who are qualified and willing to participate, but maybe not just the same as those already in the organization. Adding further stipulations on just who's allowed to worship the Lord is against the guidelines God has set. He always considers the hearts of his people above all else, rather than appearances we mortals tend to get caught up in. His omniscience allows him to be all-loving, all-seeing, and all-understanding of his children, whether or not they've chosen him yet. And that's The Good Word.
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0: There has never been a nation like the United States of America. 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
0: 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The Sounds of Sunday for August 23rd, 2026, Hour 3. Setting the tone for your Sabbath day, we thank you once again for joining us. This is Carl Watkins. You're listening to The Sounds of Sunday.

The Tabernacle Choir and Orchestra on the Sounds of Sunday, He Shall Feed His Flock. And we open the hour with Debbie West Coon singing There Are Angels About You. Next, James F. Wright sings No Empty Chairs from Senator Orrin Hatch and Janice Cap Perry. And we thank you once again for tuning in. The Apostle Paul taught, Let the word of Christ dwell in you richly in all wisdom, teaching and admonishing one another. Colossians chapter 3. One of our greatest expressions of love and serving God is found in teaching. It was the Savior's primary activity during His ministry. Teaching or admonishing one another is what we all must do to assist God in saving souls. This hour, Glenn Rawson shares a related story here on the Sounds of Sunday.

0: 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Before that, Tammy Samista Robinson sang My Nest from Janice Caperi and Lynn Perry Christofferson, and Nathan Madsen performed Nearer My God to Thee. This is Carl Watkins thanking you for listening. 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Next, Jennifer Joy Wilson sings Grateful, followed by Glenn Rawson on The Sounds of Sunday.
1: This is a moment to reflect on the closeness of the Savior, as Elder Aaron T. Hall teaches that Jesus Christ knows us all personally.
2: That short phrase, "I glory in my Jesus," beautifully captures Nephi's loving relationship with the Son of God, the Messiah, the Redeemer. In the books of 1 and 2 Nephi, there are over 60 different names for Jesus Christ. Each name reveals something of his majesty, character, and his mission as the Savior of the world. Yet, in this expression of love, Nephi refers to him in a familiar and endearing way: "My Jesus." To Nephi, Jesus Christ was not someone distant or merely known by name. No. To Nephi, the name of Jesus was his salvation. And as Nephi experienced trials and the joy of deliverance, the name of Jesus Christ became even more personal to him. Nephi came to know that there was none other way nor name given under heaven whereby men can be saved in the kingdom of God. The name of Jesus Christ was Nephi's redemption, and he gloried in it. Reflecting on his afflictions, temptations, and weakness, Nephi shares why he glories in Jesus Christ. He writes, "My God hath been my support. He hath led me through mine afflictions. He hath preserved me. He hath filled me with his love." We then read Nephi's firm declaration, "Lord, I have trusted in thee, and I will trust in thee forever." In every circumstance, the bitter and the sweet, Nephi trusted in the one who is mighty to save. Today, I glory in our Redeemer. His arms of mercy are extended toward us. He sends an invitation to all, saying, "Repent, and I will receive you." We are engraved upon the palms of his hands. I rejoice in the gift of repentance and the promise of forgiveness. I glory in our Good Shepherd. He calls to us, gathers us, rescues us, and fills us with his love. I rejoice that we are his sheep and that he relentlessly works to bring us safely home. I glory in our Healer. He can heal all who feel the sting of death, loneliness, physical and emotional pain, the burden of sin, and every broken heart. He has perfect empathy. He weeps with us, and he invites us to be still. I rejoice that the Son of God heals us one by one and encircles us in the arms of his love.
1: That was an excerpt from Elder Aaron T. Hall's talk, "I Glory in My Jesus." This is a moment to reflect.
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The Sounds of Sunday for August 23rd, 2026, Hour 3. Welcome back. Here's Jennifer Joy Wilson on The Sounds of Sunday.

Thank you for joining us here on The Sounds of Sunday. I'm Glenn Rawson. Since it's that time of year when school is starting, may I share an experience with you that happened to me more than 30 years ago. One summer, I was hired by a neighbor to tend a small band of sheep. My job was to take them to the mountain pastures each day, watch them, and then bring them safely home that night. I had been strictly warned when I took the job to not let the sheep stray too near the alfalfa fields, or they'd break through and bloat on the rich feed. One day, though, I carelessly let the sheep get too near the fence, and they broke through. The entire band quickly spread across the field and began gorging themselves. I panicked. I ran around screaming and waving my arms, desperately trying to drive the sheep out, but it did no good at all. They melted around me like water and went on eating. Finally, the owner and his son came. As they hurried past me to save the sheep, one of them said something to me about the instructions I had ignored. It angered me, and in a rage, I turned and ran, not toward the sheep, but away from them. I ran all the way home. At that moment, I could have cared less if every last one of those sheep had died. Fortunately, though, none of them did. That experience has come back to me often. I've since learned that a teacher is a shepherd. Teaching is the Savior's own profession, and the art of shepherding the lambs of God to the pastures of truth. No matter whether that pasture is religion, science, mathematics, or whatever, truth is truth, no matter where it's found. And teaching is a sacred trust. Speaking as a father, may God bless those teachers this year who will touch the lives of the children. And someday, teachers, who's to say?

0: The Sounds of Sunday and Audrey Toon and Kason Renshaw with He Loves You Enough from EFY 2017. Before that, Cedar Breaks performed Time, and Jean Merlino sang The Last Touch from A Time to Love. The Glenn Rawson story was called Teaching a Sacred Trust, with scoring music from the Old Testament video songs. 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Please stay tuned. We begin next hour with Becky Willard singing Garden of Gethsemane. And now here's Stephen Perry on the Sounds of Sunday.
1: On today's Good Word, we're talking about the origins of antiseptic theory and how to clean both our hands and our hearts. Though he wasn't the first person to point out the importance of cleanliness, Dr. Ignaz Semmelweis was the first medical professional to link a doctor's hygiene with patient mortality. He noticed that doctors who worked with cadavers before moving to help birthing mothers had a higher chance of losing their patients than the midwives who only worked with the mothers. In 1847, he forced all doctors to wash their hands thoroughly between autopsies and helping with births. Infant mortality dropped dramatically. But Semmelweis's theories that doctors were somehow carrying cadaverous particles with them wasn't accepted. He was eventually shunned from the medical community and died without knowing his efforts would be vindicated by Louis Pasteur's work on germ theory. Some doctors of the time took offense to the implication that their hands could be unclean. As medical professionals, they were supposed to be gentlemen. How could they be the cause of disease? But time has proved that greater access to hygiene is the best predictor of disease prevention. It's not a matter of getting decontaminated once and then never getting dirty again, but instead practicing regular habits of cleanliness. Before anyone coined the term antiseptic, clean hands were still seen as a powerful symbol of good action. Doing wrong got your hands dirty, metaphorically speaking, but those stains could be washed off. The psalmist of the Old Testament famously linked clean hands and pure hearts for the ancient world. In Psalm 24, we hear that the righteous are those who clean their works and their hearts continually. Those looking to find the Lord need to purify their thoughts and actions, preparing themselves for the presence and power of God. Who shall ascend unto the hill of the Lord, or who shall stand in his holy place? He that hath clean hands and a pure heart, who hath not lifted up his soul unto vanity, nor sworn deceitfully, he shall receive blessing from the Lord, and righteousness from the God of his salvation. The Lord expects his children to prepare themselves to meet him face to face, but that work is the work of a lifetime. Though there are covenants and ordinances required of us as servants of God, one-time rituals aren't enough to prepare us for heaven. We don't wash our hands once in our life and immediately become pure forever. Like regularly washing our hands, we renew our covenants time and time again. Through this process, our actions become purified and our hearts, realigning us with God once again. If hands can be renewed, why not hearts? Repentance is what makes the Lord's gospel different from any plan for self-improvement or any self-help course. We'll naturally change throughout our lives, hopefully for the better, but it's only through the Lord's help that we can change our very being with such purpose. More than just changing our behavior, turning to God can change our hearts, purifying them into something worthy to give to God. In contrast to a world that demands lots of what we have to offer physically, the Lord requires something very simple. He wants ourselves. In preparing to meet the Lord, we don't have to be perfect from the very beginning, but we do need a willingness to continually cleanse our hearts and our hands as we become closer to Him, and letting Him purify us so we can stand in holy places. And that's the Good Word.
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3: 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This is Glenn, and one of the joys of my life is standing in places where great things happened and immersing myself in the story, the feeling, and the spirit of that place. That happens all over the world. So this January 2027, we're going to go to Hawaii and do it again. Experience the history and culture of Oahu. From Pearl Harbor to the PCC, we will see it and feel it. 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
0: America's founding was no accident. Learn of the divine intervention that led to our freedom in the book, The God of This Land. 40 stories of miracles that led to America's founding. Here's author Glenn Rawson.
4: I would like to share this inspired prayer by President Gordon B. Hinckley. O God, our eternal Father, we thank Thee for this great and sovereign nation of which we are citizens. Touch the minds of those of our Congress. Bless the chief executive. Let Thy Spirit move upon him to bring to pass those measures which will lift the burdens of government from the backs of the people and keep this nation under God, a citadel of freedom, standing as an example to all the world.
0: 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We have been advised by our prophets to get a food storage for several decades for the challenging times ahead. Frozen food lasts indefinitely or until we lose power. 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
14: The locations of the lands mentioned in the Book of Mormon have long been in debate. Many have claimed them to be in the Yucatan of Mexico. However, a newly released book entitled Proof, The Book of Mormon Lands Are Not in Central America by Gary Magnuson provides strong new findings through an exhaustive inquiry and DNA evidence. Knowledge of biblical geography gives substance and understanding to the remarkable events of the Bible, while Proof provides detailed geographic context for the Book of Mormon. Proof not only provides 51 exclusive insights and unearths new evidence pinpointing the exact geographical areas, but also proves that places mentioned in the Book of Mormon jibe perfectly with archaeological evidence found exclusively in New York State. Proof, The Book of Mormon Lands Are Not in Central America, is available through prooflands@gmail.com or at the Sounds of Sunday website.
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0: the Sounds of Sunday for August 23rd, 2026, Hour 4. Special music for a special day. And we thank you for making us a part of yours. I'm Carl Watkins. You're listening to the Sounds of Sunday.

The Tabernacle Choir and Orchestra on the Sounds of Sunday with Hey Sue, The Very Thought is Sweet. And we open the hour with Becky Willard and Michael Dowdle performing Garden of Gethsemane from Suzanne Hodson. Next, Sharon Hopkins and Angela Brower sing Beautiful Savior from Rob Gardner. And we thank you once again for joining us. The prophet Joseph Smith wrote, "It is impossible for a man to be saved in ignorance." Doctrine and Covenants, section 131. This means that without knowledge, we cannot receive eternal joy. That's because we have no point of reference. We cannot discern between good and evil, light and darkness, pleasure and pain, because we cannot comprehend what they are. Our mortal life is an extension of our spiritual preexistence, and it is essential in bringing us eternal joy. This hour, Glenn Rawson explains through a related personal painful experience here on the Sounds of Sunday.

0: The Sounds of Sunday and Gentry with Jesus Once of Humble Birth. Before that, Paul Cardall performed The Spirit of God. 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
1: This is a moment to reflect on being on the Lord's errand, as President Susan H. Porter encourages us to attend to the needs of others.
2: Wake up each day with purpose and confidence, knowing that Jesus will walk with you. Follow his example and say in prayer to Heavenly Father, "Here am I, send me." Then listen for thoughts and ideas. What will he send you to do? Through his Spirit, he may send you to comfort someone who is lonely, help your family, learn important lessons at school, or teach someone to pray. He can help you stand for truth so you can bring his light to others. Do you remember learning about Jesus feeding more than 5,000 people? Jesus had been teaching people all day, and they were hungry. Somewhere in this large group, there was a young boy who had 5 loaves of bread and 2 small fishes. He knew that this food could not feed very many people, but he decided to give Jesus what he had. Jesus took the food and thanked Heavenly Father for it. That food fed thousands of people. Just as the young boy did not have to figure out how a small amount of bread and fish could feed so many people, you do not need to worry about fixing all the problems around you. Heavenly Father can provide miracles when you simply offer what you have. When you say, "Here am I, send me," Heavenly Father can take something small and simple and make it great. I have seen children all over the world who are offering what they have to bring God's love to their families, church, friends, and communities. In Ghana, primary children told me they share their lunch at school with others who don't have any. In Cambodia, I saw sick children in a local hospital light up when they were given activity kits made by primary children who cared about them. When you strive to bring yourself and others closer to Jesus, you will receive blessings now and later. Today, you can make choices that will help you change and grow now and prepare you for blessings of love and joy forever.
1: That was an excerpt from President Susan H. Porter's talk, "Here Am I, Send Me." This is a moment to reflect.
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0: 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The Sounds of Sunday for August 23rd, 2026, Hour 4. Welcome back from Gregory Reese and Daniel Blomberg. Here's Allie Gardner on The Sounds of Sunday.

Welcome to the Sounds of Sunday. This is Glenn Rawson. One night, not long ago, after a late-night family movie, my little boy, Adam, crawled in bed with me wanting a bedtime story. I was just a few pages into Beauty and the Beast when all of a sudden a pain hit me in the back and began to intensify. Within moments, it was so bad I couldn't breathe. When I sat up, it felt as though someone had stuck a knife in my back. I knew what it was. I'd heard of it before. Kidney stones. My wife and daughters got me to the hospital. And I have to tell you, I've known pain in my life, but I have never known pain like that. The hospital hooked me up to IVs and began to pump me full of painkillers. Oh, they were wonderful. I still remember that feeling. One of these was called Toradol. Now, if I had known what this drug would do to me, I would never have gotten within 100 yards of it. Now, while I languished in the hospital, the kidney stone refused to move. So the hospital, naturally, increased the fluid drip into my body in an attempt to flush the stone out. I don't know how many bottles of that stuff went into me. By late Sunday night, the stone was still there, as was the pain, and something was definitely wrong with my body. None of the fluid going in was coming out. The drug, Toradol, had shut down my kidneys. By the time I left the hospital for home, I resembled the Pillsbury Doughboy, and that stone was still there. The words, retaining water, they took on a completely new meaning. None of my clothes would fit. It was so bad that even sweatpants were tight. I lost sight of my feet for the first time in my life. I couldn't even bend over. For the next several days, whenever I lay down to sleep, I felt as though I was being hung upside down. When I climbed on the scales, I discovered that in my 36 hours in the hospital, I had gained over 30 pounds. And I only weigh 150 pounds dripping wet. At one point, I came downstairs utterly appalled at my awful appearance. I said to my wife and my old

oldest daughter, "Look at this." I pulled up my sweatshirt and grabbed my more than ample stomach and shook it. It jiggled and rolled like a giant bowl of unset jello. It was disgusting. They thought it was hilarious. They still do. My wife, having borne 7 children, made some comment in the midst of her gales of laughter like, "Well, now you know what pregnancy feels like, don't you?" I don't recall I ever really wanted to know what pregnancy felt like. Well, I went to my doctor, who's a good friend. He was a little surprised at what had happened to me. I guess Toradol was not supposed to do that. And he said, "Well, we need to get your kidneys going again." He gave me some pills, and oh, did they work. Over the next 4 days, I lost all of the 30 pounds, plus more, underwent surgery for the stone, and painfully passed 2 more stones. When it was over, my body felt like it had spent a week in a washer on the spin cycle. Now, why do I tell you all of that? Because knowledge is power. What we don't know can hurt us, just like what I didn't know hurt me. Our agency is only as good as our knowledge. The more we know of truth, the stronger our agency, the more choices we have, and thus the more power we have over our lives. What we don't know, what you don't know, limits your ability to choose and allows you to be deceived. If only I had known that my troubles could likely have been prevented by a few extra ounces of water each day. Most of our troubles in life could be solved by a few extra minutes of living water. The word of the Lord, studied and applied. Again, experience taught me that taking Toradol and guzzling IV fluid has terrible consequences. If only I had known. Don't let experience teach you about guilt, pain, and hell. Remember, knowledge is power. Ignorance and stupidity are not bliss, they're bondage. May we stand in the light of the Lord Jesus Christ and never be moved.

Micah Webb on the Sounds of Sunday with Stand in the Light from EFY 2004. Now here's the Tabernacle Choir and Orchestra.

0: The sounds of Sunday in Reese Oliveira, Hallie Cahoon, and Blake Walker with I Feel My Savior's Love from the One Voice Children's Choir. Before that, Shannon Denton performed No Ordinary Man from The Best of Janis Capperi. And the Tabernacle Choir and Orchestra performed The Prayer. The Glenn Rawson story was called Kidney Stones, with scoring music from Enoch Train, Shall We Gather. 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Next, BYU Noteworthy performs Amazing Grace as we begin next hour here on the Sounds of Sunday.
1: This is Glenn Rawson. 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
2: Have you ever stood at an empty airport luggage return carousel as it circles endlessly, wondering if your bag was somehow diverted to Kathmandu? Have you ever been told the last location of your checked bag was somewhere between "it's sure to turn up somewhere" and "you should consider buying everything new"? Have you ever been ghosted by a suitcase that contained essential materials? Well, if so, this message might interest you. Today, I will talk about lost luggage. An estimated 33 million bags were mishandled at airports last year. Although this only happens to a small percentage of travelers, no matter how infrequent, the thought of losing important belongings is a universal worry. Recently, while traveling for a weekend assignment, I realized my carry-on bag wouldn't fit in the overhead space. I needed that bag. It contained important essential material. Almost before I had a chance to react, an attendant took my bag, wrapped a tag around its handle, handed me a luggage claim ticket, and whisked my precious possession away. Throughout that flight, I had an anxious feeling. I hoped someone was taking care of the bag and its contents. I hoped it wouldn't be forgotten, neglected, or lost. I clutched my claim ticket, hoping for a successful reunion. Well, my story had a happy ending. My bag and I were reunited, but the experience got me thinking. You may have heard a report from Osaka, Japan, about the Kansai International Airport's world record. Something almost unbelievable. After 30 years of operation and processing hundreds of millions of pieces of cargo, carry-ons, and cases, this airport has not lost one item of luggage, not one single piece. How is such a thing possible? Tsuyoshi Habuta, the airport chief of baggage operations, believes losing luggage should never happen because luggage is precious to passengers. That attitude permeates through his entire staff. The airport's success, he says, is all part of a commitment to thoroughness and an attention to detail. The Japanese people have developed a reputation for such attention to detail. They have a principle, Kaizen, that encapsulates a mindset of constantly searching for and implementing minor improvements. This practice requires a quiet discipline of always looking for small ways to make processes better. They take pride in the fact that these improvements almost always come from those doing the everyday work. Over the years, the staff of the Kansai Airport have developed a process that makes the goal of not losing passengers' bags a reality. They train employees rigorously and constantly ensure that every bag is counted, tracked, and cared for. They make meticulous multiple manual checks that complement a sophisticated automated system. Fragile items such as musical instruments are often hand-delivered to passengers. Staff members do small things such as placing bags on conveyor belts with handles facing outward for easier retrieval by passengers. When you hand off your luggage at Kansai Airport, you get a sense that they are saying to you, "We have your precious belongings. We're responsible for them now. We will return them to you." As I reflect on these experiences, I find myself contemplating a moment of trust far more sacred than checking a bag. In a reverent way, I wonder what it is like for a loving Heavenly Father to send His most precious belongings, His children, away from their heavenly home, knowing they must pass through challenges of mortality. I suppose His comfort is knowing that they do not travel alone. Parents, family, leaders, friends, ministering brothers and sisters, you and me serve as stewards of His most precious possessions. How beloved and precious His children are to Him. And how beloved and blessed are those who care for and nurture others. And yet the feeling is recognizable in trusting what is precious into the care of others and longing for its safe return. This evokes memories of familiar scenes, a mother, father at a curb or platform, bidding farewell to their student, soldier, or missionary. Years of training, preparation, and prayer culminating in a moment of placing the cherished possession into the care of others, trusting conscientious stewards to care for their son or daughter through the duration of their journey until they're reunited. In a much holier way, our Heavenly Father also places a claim upon us, not as a label on a handle, but as a divine truth written on the heart. You are mine. I know you. You're not alone. I have not forgotten you. I intend to bring you home. This is more than logistics. This is redemption. May I offer two cases where I feel the Lord would be deeply pleased with those who magnify their thoughtful and role as intentional handlers of His precious cargo, His children. The first is our role as assigned ministering brothers and sisters, adults and youth. Please know you represent the Lord, scripturally aligned, serving those who are numbered among the people of the Church of Christ, whose names are taken that they might be remembered and nourished by the good word of God to keep them in the right way. We are to watch over church members and be with and strengthen them. The greatest success in missionary work comes as we act in normal and natural ways. The same is true in ministering. I invite you to contemplate how you can provide Christ-like love, caring, and service. Offer help and comfort in times of spiritual or temporal need. Prayerfully seek the guidance of the Spirit. Help prepare families to make and keep sacred covenants with God as they receive ordinances. Consider your ministry and assignment as Christ-like caring of the Lord's most trusted possessions, who at the end of their mortal journey can be claimed and redeemed by Him. I invite you to implement small acts of kindness and care into your ministry, becoming better ministers of Jesus Christ. The second is the universal charge to strengthen and nurture the rising generation to bring up children in light and truth. In the perilous times in which we live, the rising generation needs a defense and a refuge from the storm. We can contribute to this effort by investing time and teaching. There is no greater need and no greater return on this investment than when it is made with primary children, young men, young women, and young adults. President Dieter F. Uchtdorf has promised that as we do our part in teaching, nurturing, and then trusting in the work, in God to work His miracles, the result will be more beautiful, more stunning, and more joyful than anything you could accomplish just by yourself. How do we do this? By motivating, teaching, and encouraging our young people to receive the holy name of Jesus Christ in their hearts and minds, to joyfully take up the cross of Christ, to walk in holiness as His disciples and emissaries. We teach this that our children may know to what source they may look for a remission of their sins, even Jesus Christ. Inspire them and sincerely and persistently do the spiritual work needed to develop the crucial spiritual skill of learning how to hear the whisperings of the Holy Ghost, giving them all the direction they will ever need in their lives. These precious souls are beings of potential beyond measure, whose destiny is to walk through eternity in halls of celestial glory. Teaching the rising generation to know, love, and emulate their Savior, Jesus Christ. He is the strength of youth. They will respond. Unlike pieces of luggage, each of us are ultimately responsible for our decisions, beliefs, and actions, assisted by heavenly and earthly ministering angels. Therefore, as disciples of Jesus Christ, we rise with renewed determination to succor and care for those with whom we come in contact. In the end, we are all one family. We all need help along the way. We each possess a tag that marks us as a child of a loving Heavenly Father. Printed upon that tag is a spiritual promise and sacred proclamation that testifies this precious soul has great worth to one day be redeemed by its holder, never to be forgotten, neglected, or lost. I rejoice in that redemption and celebrate the great privilege we have to participate in that work until that day when we safely return to the one who created us with a perfect love, that we may fulfill that mission for ourselves and diligently care for others as they seek to return to His heavenly embrace is my prayer. In the name of Jesus Christ, amen.
0: Gary E. Stevenson from the April 4th, 2026 General Conference. The Sounds of Sunday for August 23rd, 2026, Hour 5. Welcome once again, and thank you for making us a part of your Sabbath day activities. This is Carl Watkins. 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

0: The Tabernacle Choir and Orchestra on the Sounds of Sunday with the Spirit of God. And we open the hour with BYU Noteworthy performing Amazing Grace, My Chains Are Gone. And we thank you once again for tuning in. King David wrote, "Be of good courage, and he shall strengthen your heart, all ye that hope in the Lord." The 32nd Psalm. Courage is of great worth to God. Having courage is vital to serving Him. This hour, Glenn Rawson explains through a related story from Pioneer Days here on the Sounds of Sunday. Next, Whitley Phipp sings "I'm Gonna Pray for This Land" from Orrin Hatch and Janice Cap Perry. Senator Hatch tells us the story behind the song.
1: Well, one day, Whitley Phipps, the famous evangelical minister, he's a Seventh-day Adventist, came into the office, and we immediately became great friends. He's an African-American, wonderful minister who, just has the most tremendous bass baritone voice I've ever heard. And he wanted to sing some of my songs, and I said, "I'd be glad to have you do it." And so he sung some of my songs all over the country, and he's fond of telling me that he would not tell them where they came from. And then finally he'd say, "Guess who wrote those songs?" And he said there was always a collective gasp. And he got such a kick out of it because they couldn't believe that this old U.S. senator could have written some of that beautiful music. Well, in that particular song, "I'm Going to Pray for This Land," I get the inspiration. I sit down and I just write it. And then I sent it to Janice, and she liked it. And so she came up with the music behind it. And I think it's a really, really good song. It has a very nice grip to it that we should all be praying for this land. And especially right now, I think we're all concerned about what's going to happen to our country. So it's a song that particularly could apply for today.

0: the sounds of Sunday and Wanda Lindstrom with Angels on Tiptoe from Kathleen Hollyoake. Before that, Jason Tonioli performed for the Beauty of the Earth. This is Carl Watkins thanking you for listening. 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
2: To abide with us, in John chapter 14, Jesus promises the first and second comforters. The first comforter Jesus speaks of is the Holy Ghost. And I will pray unto the Father, and he shall give you another comforter, that he may abide with you forever. The Comforter, which is the Holy Ghost, whom the Father shall send in my name, he shall teach you all things and bring all things to your remembrance. The second Comforter Jesus speaks of is himself. Jesus promises, I will not leave you comfortless. I will come to you. For he that loveth me shall be loved of my Father, and I will love him, and will manifest myself to him. Indeed, if a man love me, he will keep my words, and my Father will love him, and we will come unto him, and make our abode with him. Christ's atonement changes everything. It brings literal resurrection. It can enable

0: walking alone and sad, will you please walk with them? No one sits alone, and no one should walk alone their road to Emmaus unseen. Let us see and walk together in his love, so he can abide with and in us, and us in him. At this Eastertide and each day, I pray, in the sacred and holy name of Jesus Christ. Amen.
1: That was an excerpt from Elder Garrett W. Gong's talk, "'Tis Eastertide, No One Walks Alone." This is a moment to reflect.
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The Sounds of Sunday for August 23rd, 2026, Hour 5. Welcome back from Julie Turnbow. Here's Daniel Beck on The Sounds of Sunday.

I'm Glenn Rawson, and welcome. Sometimes it is well to be reminded just how hard some people have had it for the gospel's sake. October 23, 1856. William James was asked to help bury the dead that morning before beginning the ascent of Rocky Ridge, Wyoming. William and his family were part of the Willie Handcart Company, and snow had caught them ill-prepared on one of the most exposed portions of that trail. William and his 13-year-old son, Reuben, remained behind to complete their grim duty. Once finished, the James children raced ahead to catch up with the company, while Jane picked up the cart and with Reuben began to pull. They did not go far when William collapsed in the snow. He tried several times to get up, but was unable. Mary Ann James, just 11 years old, recorded the following. Mother was placed in an awful position. Her husband unable to go any further, and her little children far ahead, hungry and freezing. What can she do? Father said, "Go to the children. We will get in if we can." Reuben remained with his father, and Jane pushed on and found her children huddled against the bank of the Sweetwater River, too frightened and tired to cross alone. Daughter Sarah wrote, "We had forded this river before many times, but it had never seemed so far across. It was about 40 feet to the other bank. Mother soon had us on our way." Sometime that night, Jane James and her children reached camp at Rock Creek and anxiously turned their faces back up the trail in anticipation. With each group that came in, they expected to see Father and Reuben. All night they waited. Finally, towards morning, some of the captains who had gone out to bring in the stragglers came into camp carrying the dead body of William James and the badly frozen Reuben. Reuben would live, though his injuries were so bad he would suffer with them the rest of his life. William, however, was among the 13 buried in the mass grave at Rock Creek. As a fire was built over the new grave to kill the scent and keep the wolves away, the children sat and watched their mother. Sarah said, "I can see my mother's face as she sat looking at the partly conscious Reuben. Her eyes looked so dead that I was afraid." Daughter Mary Ann said, "Imagine, if you can, my mother, only a young woman of 41, her husband lying dead in a frozen wilderness with seven little children starved and freezing, crying for comfort." Indeed, can you imagine? Sarah records what happened next. She didn't sit long. My mother was never one to cry. When it was time to move out, Mother had her family ready to go. She put her invalid son in the cart with her baby, and we joined the train. Our mother was a strong woman, and she would see us through anything. And Mary Ann added, her physical and mental endurance was nothing short of miraculous.

Wayne Burton, Nicholas Neal, and Brooke Bromley on the sounds of Sunday with Press Forward. Now here's the Tabernacle Choir and Orchestra.

0: The Sounds of Sunday and Elizabeth Atuaya with Never a Better Hero from Greg Hansen. Before that, the Tabernacle Choir and Orchestra performed Softly and Tenderly. The Glenn Rawson story was called Jane James, with scoring music from David Brony, Be Thou My Vision. 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This is Carl Watkins. Thanks for listening. Please remember that the fate of America is in the hands of God. Please pray for our leaders, for the survival of our Constitution, and pray for the return of our Savior to bring eternal peace to this troubled world. We begin next hour with Kristen Bodine Scott singing Holiness to His House. And now here's Stephen Perry on The Sounds of Sunday.
1: Today on The Good Word, we're talking about the importance of opposites and why patience is a necessary skill. I once sat in on a television writer's room, watching the group throw around ideas and plans as they tried to wrestle a story into a concrete script. After reading the latest draft, the head writer gave his notes and then stopped, thinking, "Have we made things hard enough for our hero?" That's what he asked everyone in the room. The happily ever after they'd given their protagonist wasn't enough to make a satisfying ending. They needed to make things worse on the front end. This is a basic concept in any kind of storytelling. To make your audience care about your characters, you have to put them through the ringer. Triumph is sweeter if the protagonist and the audience know the bitterness that preceded it. Opposites highlight one another. Without an evil empire or a dark lord or even just a really mean boss, the hero doesn't seem very heroic. Audiences respond to those contrasts not just because we like seeing opposites play out, but because that's how we experience the world. We're naturally a bit self-centered and with only our perspective to make judgments from, so any conflict is tempting to turn into a binary of right versus wrong. The challenges we face are relative, so overcoming any odds, no matter how large or small, is going to feel just as dramatic as defeating some great evil. God is there for us, whatever the size of our trial. His support, His teachings, help us contextualize what we and other people are experiencing in the bigger purpose of His work. Loving God doesn't want us to suffer, necessarily, but He recognizes that as mortals, we are here to learn from the consequences of our actions, or we can't grow. The psalmist recognizes this in Psalm 30, displaying the contrast within our lives where God might step in. "For His anger endureth but a moment. In His favor is life. Weeping may endure for a night, but joy cometh in the morning. Thou hast turned for me my mourning into dancing. Thou hast put off my sackcloth and girded me with gladness." Like us, His children, God isn't constrained to only one emotion, and He's not removed from emotion entirely. When His people need to be chastised, He lets us know, but His joy is equally available. We are well practiced in calling out in prayer in our extreme need, but the Lord isn't just there in those bitter moments of our lives. He also can make our joy more potent in times of relief and triumph. We need the bitter to know the sweet or the dark to know the light. And He's organized the world to give us the chance to learn, and that means learning both sides of the coin. The psalmist penned this bit of poetry not just to remind us of the contrast that God holds, but also as an assurance that even the most strenuous circumstances will pass. That when darkness surrounds us and looks like there's no way forward, it's helpful to remember it hasn't always been this bad, and it won't be forever. Hard times tend to give us tunnel vision, convincing us there's no use in hoping for anything better, that nothing can solve our problems. But often, one of the most important ingredients to our solution is time. We're not meant to be passive, but God asks His servants to develop patience, a necessary skill when we're not likely to always get what we want right away. And thankfully, with time and God's help, we'll always eventually find the light. And that's The Good Word.
2: 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This is Glenn, and one of the joys of my life is standing in places where great things happened and immersing myself in the story, the feeling, and the spirit of that place. That happens all over the world. So this January 2027, we're going to go to Hawaii and do it again. Experience the history and culture of Oahu. From Pearl Harbor to the PCC, we will see it and feel it. If you'd like to go, go to glennrossinstories.com for more information.
0: The Sounds of Sunday for August 23rd, 2026, Hour 1. Special music for a special day. And we thank you once again for tuning in. This is Carl Watkins. You're listening to The Sounds of Sunday.

The men of the Tabernacle Choir on the sounds of Sunday with You Raise Me Up. And we open the hour with Kristen Bodine Scott singing Holiness to His House from Gregory Reason, Daniel Blomberg. Next, April Meservey sings A Place to Heal from Sarah Lynn Beryl. And we thank you once again for joining us. Isaiah declared, Enlarge the place of thy tent, and let them stretch forth the curtains of thine habitations. Spare not, lengthen thy cords, and strengthen thy stakes. For thou shalt break forth on the right hand and on the left. Isaiah chapter 54. So God has commanded us to share the gospel with everyone, making room for all converts into the gospel tent. This hour, Glenn Rawson shares a related story of a friend here on the Sounds of Sunday.

0: The Sounds of Sunday and Bob Perry with I Believe in Christ. Before that, the Angie Killian Youth Chorus performed Look to Jesus from Angie Killian, Chelsea and James Stevens. And Josh Page performed Hope of Israel. This is Carl Watkins. Thanks for listening. 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See the excellent inspirational videos we have posted on our homepage, including the divinely inspired Constitution by President Dallin H. Oaks and What is America's True Form of Government. Next, we'll hear a new song from Suzanne Hodson. Alexis Spanos sings Peace Like a River, followed by Glenn Rawson on The Sounds of Sunday.
1: This is a moment to reflect on empathy. As President D. Todd Christofferson reminds us that having empathy makes us so much more like the Savior.
2: Foremost among the motives that form Christ's character is charity, the pure love of Christ. It was pure love that before the creation led him to offer himself as our Redeemer. His atonement was and is the supreme act of love. As he himself said, greater love hath no man than this, than a man lay down his life for his friends. The love of Christ yields character traits such as compassion, patience, a willingness to correct when moved upon by the Holy Ghost, and certainly a willingness to forgive. Elder Bednar observes, character is revealed in the power to discern the suffering of other people when we ourselves are suffering, in the ability to detect the hunger of others when we're hungry, and in the power to reach out and extend compassion for the spiritual agony of others when we are in the midst of our own spiritual distress. I think of Jesus' agony and near death on the cross, remembering his mother, Mary, and placing her in the care of his beloved apostle, John. After all, his entire object in harmony with the Father is to bring to pass the immortality and eternal life of God's children. As he taught his apostles, whosoever will be great among you shall be your minister. For even the Son of Man came not to be ministered unto, but to minister, and to give his life a

0: and do His will leads to the character and qualities of honor, integrity, and virtue. Jesus, the paradigm of integrity, was in all points tempted like as we are, yet without sin. We can strive toward this ideal.
1: That was an excerpt from President D. Todd Christofferson's talk, The Character of Christ. This is a moment to reflect.
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Welcome back. From Suzanne Hodson, here's Alexis Spanos on The Sounds of Sunday.

Coming out of the world into the culture of Christ can be a wrenching experience, as evidenced by the fact that so many tend to return to their old life. Hi, I'm Glenn Rawson, and thanks for joining us on The Sounds of Sunday. So what is it that will help the newcomers stay? Maybe this story will help. Carla came to Idaho to live when she was about 9 years old. Her parents were not church-going people. Her grandmother, however, here in Idaho, was a woman of faith and immediately arranged for Carla and her siblings to be baptized, even though they scarcely understood what they were doing. Her mother then felt that if the children were going to profess religion, well, they ought to attend. So she began to take them to church and drop them off. It was awkward and difficult for a girl as young as Carla, but she soon made friends with Janice, who invited her to sit with her and her family. "I know now I must have always smelled like smoke," Carla says, "but they never made me feel different." They kept saving her a place, week after week, month after month. Before long, Carla's mom quit taking the children to church, and they needed to find other means to get there. Eventually, Carla's brother quit going, and for a short time, so did her older sister. But Carla stayed. "I always had a place," she said. "I always felt like I belonged on that bench. I wasn't alone. I was comfortable there." And if by some chance Carla didn't come to church on a given Sunday, the family would notice, and Janice would find her at school the next day and inquire about her absence. Now, you know this, friends come and go, especially among teenagers. But Carla and Janice stayed close all through high school. Until she left for college, there was always a place for Carla in the Moreland Second Ward, on the pew in the middle toward the front. When the Apostle Paul spoke of us being no longer strangers and foreigners, but fellow citizens with the saints, this is what he meant. This is how it happens. My friends, we go where we're wanted, we stay when we're welcomed, and we return when we're missed.

0: The Sounds of Sunday and Michelle Bear with Where Can I Turn for Peace. Before that, Stephen Catberry sang I Never Stand Alone. The Glenn Rawson story was called I Always Had a Place, with scoring music from Michael Dowdle, 25 beloved primary songs. 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We begin next hour with Donny Osmond singing Whenever You're in Trouble. Now here's Stephen Perry on The Sounds of Sunday.
1: Today on The Good Word, we're talking about the process of working metal and how God makes us better for ourselves and for those around us. When you think of medieval Europe, we usually visualize a bunch of knights armed with swords and a busy blacksmith continually pounding out metal in the town square. And while blacksmiths were certainly an essential part of the community, they were most likely not working on too many swords, saving the iron for smaller items like knives and horseshoes and building materials. Fantasy stories may have provided the image of lots of small pieces of metal that could be melted down to make one sword, but that was practically impossible in pre-Renaissance Europe. Only China had the technology required to generate enough heat to melt iron before the modern age. Iron swords couldn't be melted down or cast from melted iron, but they could be painstakingly reworked. Reshaping metal is an intense process that takes a huge amount of time and skill, which is why the smiths were so valued in their communities. And the perpetual conflicts across borders made kings and lords interested in making as many weapons as they could, but metal was needed to make life in the home and the fields easier. The king who vowed to turn all metal into swords wouldn't find much support from anyone outside the class of knights, which is why promises of peace have been historically revolutionary. In Psalm 46, the Lord makes such a claim to his people, promising to break down weapons in his work upon the earth. According to the psalmist, the people of God were not meant to take up arms and prove to everyone around them the power of their God through force. The Lord can not only defend himself, but he can also defend his people. The weapons that are raised against him and his kingdom are destroyed as the Lord turns all the earth to him. Come, behold the works of the Lord. What desolations he hath made in the earth! He maketh wars to cease until the end of the earth. He breaketh the bow and cutteth the spear in sunder. He burneth the chariot in the fire. Be still and know that I am God. I will be exalted among the heathen. I will be exalted in the earth. With all of humanity's never-ceasing conflicts, it can be difficult to understand the command to, quote, be still, as an act of self-preservation. Conventional wisdom says it's better to be prepared to defend yourself before anyone can attack you. But the Lord would prefer his people rely on his strength rather than simply building up stocks of weapons, no matter what conflict, physical or intellectual, arises, to distract and divide us. God will continue to break down the weapons that harm his people. The Israelite society that the Psalms came from didn't have very good relations with outsiders, but they recognized that their God was truly the God of the whole world. It might take time for anyone but the house of Israel to recognize that, but it didn't change God's identity or his work for his children on the earth. He is slowly and painstakingly reworking all of us into something better than the conflicted past that forms us. Rather than destroying the world completely to start anew, he breaks down weapons and conflicts one at a time to prepare us to trust in him. The commandment to be still and remember the Lord isn't a difficult concept. It's only hard when we try and do it with all our own strength. We're constantly changing, influenced by whatever surrounds us and begs for our attention. But we can choose to be changed by God into something better for us and for the world. And that's The Good Word.
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14: The locations of the lands mentioned in the Book of Mormon have long been in debate. Many have claimed them to be in the Yucatan of Mexico. However, a newly released book entitled Proof, The Book of Mormon Lands Are Not in Central America by Gary Magnuson provides strong new findings through an exhaustive inquiry and DNA evidence. Knowledge of biblical geography gives substance and understanding to the remarkable events of the Bible, while Proof provides detailed geographic context for the Book of Mormon. Proof not only provides 51 exclusive insights and unearths new evidence pinpointing the exact geographical areas, but also proves that places mentioned in the Book of Mormon jibe perfectly with archaeological evidence found exclusively in New York State. Proof, The Book of Mormon Lands Are Not in Central America, is available through prooflands@gmail.com or at the Sounds of Sunday website.
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15: 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Social media companies don't care, and Congress won't act. So it's up to us. We at the Center for Countering Digital Hate are fighting for change to make sure someone holds these companies accountable. 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
3: 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Welcome once again, and thank you for including us in your Sabbath day activities. 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